Turkish power. Push power.

Cuba, which the album is from, the track Cuba Electronic on Rhythm Lab Radio. Producer Axtress in there with Push Power. And we also have Machine Drum teaming up with rapper Freddie Gibbs on Kane Train. And we started off with Mark Pritchard and Steve Spacek with Turn It On. Here is Ricky Reed. Eric Burton Frederick, his real name, a Grammy-nominated producer, songwriter, and artist known for work with pop and R&B acts, The Room. This track is called Real Magic, featuring Terrace Martin and Saint Panther.

0: Man, that's a twisted cover of a Fela Kuti's classic, Water No Get Enemy, from an Italian musician, Stefano De Santis, goes by the name of Sub Modu, on Rhythm Lab Radio. Before that, we had DJ Satellites, an Angolan day DJ producer associated with Afro House and Afro Tech. That was Rio Tejo featuring Y Haka on Rhythm Lab Radio. And we kicked it off with some experimental electronic music from Nondi with Broken Future 175. Here's Life on Planets with Brother Africa VI's Garage Mix.
1: Hey man.

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3: 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This is from his project Sound Ancestors, released back in 2021. 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

constantly conduct like apostrophes, and you know we need the acknowledgement. You can't talk shit with apologies at the end of your sentences. Concentrate, the truth can't kinda be. I'm looking for kindred folk. I'm finding

love that vibe there. From Brooklyn's own Minahan Street Band, featuring members of the Daptone family, who played with groups such as Sharon Jones and Dap Kings and Charles Bradley. That was Stepping Through Shadow. Before that, we had Mick Jenkins teaming up with Koji Radical, Chicago, teaming up with London on a tune called Snakes. And we kicked it off with Madlib with Hop Rock. Let's head down to Brazil for the duo D-Cops with Caught Me on Rhythm Lab Radio.

the sexing. We reflect on how we met your first day on the job. You was there working hard behind the bar. I would worship the ground you walked on. We would talk on indie movies. MF Doomy, split them shroomies. 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And you learn to talk like that with a tongue so sharp, I get off the that. 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
3: Boulder, Colorado is suing two big energy companies, arguing they deceived people about the harms of fossil fuels and contributed to costly disasters.
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8: not deep at all.
7: Not very deep at all, about the best new songs and albums out now or whatever else is happening in the wondrous world of music. NPR Music, also where you will find Tiny Desk contest producer Dora Levitt.
8: Hi, Robin. Happy to be here.
7: So how was your weekend? I know that you went to some punk show or punk festival, or what was it, on the National Mall?
8: Yeah, on the National Mall. It was a small, I guess small. Well, small because it was also pouring rain, which is how how I got this wonderful cold. Yes, I went to a small-ish punk festival on the National Mall. One of the first of something that used to happen semi-often, punk on the National Mall. Fugazi famously played on the National Mall.
7: Yeah. I saw a video you posted of the pit. Did you get in it?
8: Okay, I'm sorry. Stage dives have gotten out of hand. It's ridiculous.
7: It was insane. The video you posted was like they were all lined up and just like
8: it's
7: kept popping
8: so
7: up
8: funny.
7: And popping down and popping up and jumping off. And
8: it's no longer that taboo a thing to do. And so it's just everyone wants to do a stage dive. And you know, the worst stage diving I ever saw was at the Geese concert.
7: Oh, really?
8: It was like a wave. People, like you said, would just get on stage and then jump into the crowd, and then security would like pick them up and throw them on the floor, and then it would be like the same people. It's ridiculous.
7: Well, in the spirit of getting loud and letting it all out, I'm going all noise this week. We're talking about the best new songs out now, and I'm going big, starting with the new one from Phoebe Bridgers. Was that one that you were going to play?
8: I didn't, because I knew you were going to play it.
7: Well, you're right. So, I mean, and look, we've talked a lot about Phoebe Bridgers and played her a lot on the show this year, but she's having a year. Just released Lost Weekend, her new album. First one in like 5 or 6 years.
8: Yeah.
7: Something like
8: it
7: that.
8: It's beautiful.
7: Really great album. Came out in August. I think it'll end up in a lot of best of the year lists. She's got this massive arena tour that's happening.
8: No phones.
7: No phones at that. I mean, that whole arena tour is a story in and of itself. You know, after the album came out, I kind of thought, all right, that's probably it for new music from Phoebe Bridgers this year. She'll probably put out like a deluxe version at the top of the year or something like that. But she just surprise dropped a new song this past week. I didn't know. I don't think anyone really knew it was coming.
8: No.
7: A one-off single she did for the new movie, Primetime, and this is that movie about Chris Hansen's TV show, To Catch a Predator. She's also in the movie.
8: Oh, I didn't know that.
7: Yeah, she's got a role. I mean, it's like, it's not a major role, it's a small role, but she's in it several times, and it's an important role in it. I haven't seen it yet, but I was reading all about it. So her acting debut. This new song plays over the closing credits. It's called On Video, and it is a monster of a cut.

0: You know, I don't really do arena shows much anymore. I might make an exception because she will have no trouble filling an arena with that sound.
1: No trouble at all. She is so incredible at playing with extremes. And like, that's what her album before Lost Weekend, the final track, I Know the End, like that's the whole thing about that track. It's so loud and cathartic, and it also has those incredible moments. And here, I mean, the final few seconds of this song is just, is my favorite part.
0: Yeah, I mean, the study in contrasts, I mean, you could teach an entire college course just on the contrast that you can find in any one of her songs, and that push and pull and that build and that release that she does just about better than anybody right now. I think, like a lot of her songs, another thing that's really smart about this cut is that the perspective keeps shifting, so you're not really sure whose perspective she's writing from. So the show, for people who don't know it, To Catch a Predator, basically reporter Chris Hansen documents these sting operations, right, where investigators sort of set up, lure, and arrest older guys trying to meet up with minors.
1: Younger women.
0: I'm minors. Really sanitizing this here. And on this song, Phoebe Bridgers talks about a birthday girl. She says, "I saw you making angels in the snow. I watched you like a common criminal." And it seems like maybe she's singing from the point of view of the predator here. But then she says, "I saw it all on video.
1: Yeah, I caught you on video."
0: Right. So is it the audience that's watching this on the show? And that's who she's talking about. Like, the, it seems like she might be questioning whether or not the audience is somehow complicit here.
1: Oh, interesting.
0: Yeah. That the audience is somehow who's watching the show and keeping the ratings high, that they're somehow complicit here.
1: Yeah, that's really interesting. That's a perspective I didn't think about. Yeah, because when To Catch a Predator came out, it was also, there was a huge question about its journalistic ethics of whether it's appropriate to be broadcasting these things at all.
0: Right.
1: Yeah.
0: So Phoebe Bridgers plays a character named Dell, who is one of the decoys who lures guys to this staged house where Chris Hansen then comes out. And, you know, I haven't seen the movie yet, but I went on Reddit threads just to see, like, what are people saying about Phoebe Bridgers? And apparently people are loving her in it. Like, she says she's a natural, amazing.
1: That makes sense.
0: Yeah.
1: Yeah. Her as actor seems like the next step for...
0: Well, that's what somebody said. And one third, they said, "I see her going the way of like Cher or Barbara Streisand." You know, someone who's like a really great musician who ends up becoming a really great actor as well.
1: Yeah, an incredible actor.
0: Yeah. So on video, surprise release from Phoebe Bridgers plays over the closing credits of the new movie Primetime that just came out. So do you want to keep it big, or are you going to...
1: I'm going to keep it big.
0: All right.
1: Yeah, I'm going to keep it big with a song that I actually thought that you were going to start with. And I was like, oh my God, I need to go to a backup. It's a song that just came out on Friday from the album Pugnello by the band Gillaband, formerly Girl Band. And I really wanted to start with this song because Gillaband informs so much of my favorite bands and artists. They're all inspired by Gillaband. And the song I want to focus on is called Placeholder.

0: So, full disclosure, I was going to play Elogia, another cut from this.
1: I feared that would have happened.
0: From this record. But throw a rock at this album, because I think any track is great. This whole record is so, it's
1: incredible.
0: Just thunderous. Mm-hmm. You talk about a monstrous sound. This is a beast of an album.
1: Yeah, I had a lot of trouble trying to pick one song from this album, because I loved every single one, and it is no surprise. I mean, I think the first time I was on the show with you, I played a Model Actress song, and
0: right.
1: they cite Gillaband as being their main influence,
0: yeah.
1: And you can tell with that just huge, overpowering drone that is created from guitar sounds, which is really incredible. And I was reading a profile of Gillaband that came out last week, where the writer Laura Snapes interviewed a bunch of other artists like the rapper Lucid and the group Lambrini Girls. And they said that Gillaband like reinvented a type of guitar music.
0: Yeah, I mean, I don't think they're the first to do this, but they've certainly brought new life
1: to
0: it.
1: Yeah, absolutely.
0: And, I mean, they're the kind of band, I saw them back, I don't know how many years ago, at South by Southwest, when they were still called Girl Band before they changed to Gillaband. And I was truly shook. I mean, it mm-hmm. was the kind of show that you stagger out of because your bell has just been completely rung, mm-hmm. and you're like, what just happened? And they're just a force. All of their music is sort of like this deadpan, woozy.
1: Mm-hmm.
0: It really is just like you've been punched in the face.
1: It's pretty twisted.
0: And very twisted.
1: Yeah.
0: And twisted is a good word for it.
1: Mm-hmm.
0: So the album is Pugnello, and that just came out from Gillaband.
1: Gillaband.
0: It's like gorilla without the O-R,
1: mm-hmm.
0: just Gillaband. All right, we got to take a quick break here, but we'll be back with more new music right after this, and you're listening to All Songs Considered from NPR Music. It's All Songs Considered from NPR Music. I'm Robin Hilton. I'm here with Dora Levitt, and we're sharing some of our picks for the best new music out now. Okay, well, I played M83 on the show recently.
1: Mm-hmm.
0: Have that song, Blister Sunrise, have you heard that?
1: Mm-hmm.
0: Just a massive, you know, shoegaze, dream pop cut. I got another one in that spirit from the artist known as Trentemøller. Do you know Trentemøller?
1: I'm not familiar.
0: So this is a Danish musician, Anders Trentemøller, just goes by his last name. He's got a new self-titled album coming out in the fall and just released the second single from it. It's called Swerve. And he says that he wanted this song to sound brutal and beautiful.
1: Sounds awesome.
0: Two great things that go great together in music, brutal and beautiful. Give a listen. I think he pretty much nailed it.

0: Wow.
1: Yeah, I was watching you when I hit play, and you're like, okay. And then when the guitar came in, you had the biggest smile on your face. And I thought, all right, nailed it.
0: Yeah, I loved that song a lot. That was awesome.
1: I mean, in a lot of ways, brutal and beautiful is the very definition of shoegaze.
0: Yeah.
1: Right? I mean, it's those loud, roaring guitars that you just feel deep in your bones. Mm-hmm. But also incredibly beautiful.
0: Mm-hmm.
1: And so Trenton Mueller is a multi-instrumentalist, and his songs up until now, they haven't always had vocals on them like on this, but this album is his first album to have vocals across every mm-hmm. track. He works with a different singer on each one. The singer on this song we just heard is an artist that goes by the name Sakura. In a lot of cases, he would write the music and hand it off mm-hmm. to the singer and just say, you do whatever you want. You know, you can add whatever you want, lyrics, melody, whatever. Mm-hmm. In this case, he had a lot of that in mind already when he handed it off. But
0: that's interesting to hear that, because the vocals don't come in for a little bit.
1: Yeah.
0: And as I was listening, I was thinking, you know, if this is purely instrumental, I wouldn't be upset about that at all.
1: Yeah.
0: Yeah, it's so full.
1: Well, there's such a wash of sound mm-hmm. with the vocals that it could be kind of an instrument
0: yeah,
1: in and of
0: itself.
1: Yeah, it's
0: hard to parse out.
1: Have you ever heard of the, I guess it's like a creative technique called exquisite corpse?
0: Yes.
1: So that's sort of what that, so yeah. basically it's something from the Surrealists came up with in like the 1920s or so, where someone makes mm-hmm. something or writes a line or whatever, and they hand it off to someone who then adds something to it, and then they hand it off and someone adds, and you end up with this, you know, completely unexpected piece of art
0: yeah.
1: that the originator never would have come up with on their own. And that's sort of what's happening mm-hmm. here with these songs. I really love that. I think that's a really cool technique.
0: I really love that too. And I'm glad that we're finishing there, because my next pick adds on to that a little bit.
1: Oh, perfect. So Trenton Mueller, the song Swerve from his self-titled album that is coming out in November, on November 13th. But Dora, I know you got one more.
0: Yes. I typically really am averse to deluxe or expanded albums.
1: Yeah, it is such a thing now.
0: It's such a thing, and it's such a thing in the past few years, and it makes me honestly a little bit tired.
1: Yeah.
0: I feel like when an album is made, it's like a perfect little envelope and it's passed off and it's yeah. a complete piece.
1: Yeah.
0: But my favorite album of last year, Wednesday's Bleeds,
1: yeah.
0: celebrated its 1 year anniversary with, obviously,
1: yeah.
0: a deluxe album. And to my surprise, I actually really, really loved the remixes, because they were just passed off to another

0: totally different type of musician and created something really beautiful. And I was really struck by Avi Tare from Animal Collective's remix of Carolina Murder Suicide.
1: So we'll go out on this. Dora Levitt.
0: Robin Hilton.
1: Thanks as always.
0: Thanks for having me. It's always so fun.
1: And you're listening to All Songs Considered from NPR Music.

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1: Josh Godinet here. 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
3: 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I'm Felix Contreras. Okay, we're in the middle of Latin Music Month, which means we're featuring 10 artists from different countries, different cultures, different styles, from throughout Latin America at the Tiny Desk. We call it El Tiny. And after the shows, what we've been doing is pulling a few of the artists aside to talk to them about their music, a little bit of history, and maybe even a little bit of life. This week, we're talking jazz. Surprise, surprise. With tenor saxophonist Melissa Aldana and pianist Gonzalo Rubalcaba.

0: They came in to play some songs from their recently released album, Feeling, a re-examination of a Cuban music style that was popular in the 1940s through the 1960s. Melissa Aldana is originally from Chile, which honestly we rarely chat about in jazz circles. It's always fascinating to me to hear how much impact jazz has had in Latin America for decades. And Gonzalo Rubalcaba is an icon of Cuban piano, from his earliest days in Cuba back in the 1980s through his time here in the U.S. He has played with so many well-known jazz masters, he himself has become one of those A-list names. We started our conversation talking about Cuba's relationship with jazz. Gonzalo, let's start with you. Let's talk a little bit about the history of jazz in Cuba and the relationship. Because there son, si no son hermanos, son primos, no? Like, what was your exposure to jazz? ¿Cuándo escuchaste por la primera vez? When did you first hear it?
1: I was a little kid when I heard jazz music in Cuba. I think we had to say that Cuba has a large jazz tradition and has been involved in many different ways to vinculate jazz to our own style of music. Books said it come from the beginning of the 20th century, but I think it's coming even before. Some of the Cuban composers of classical music, they were aware of jazz. And they include some codes coming from jazz music in their music. Harmonies, and especially harmonies, and probably some melodies, a form of melodies that came from North America, because there was a very intense traffic or transit between Cuba and America and United States at that time. So my father had some very old recordings at home. I mean, Tommy Dorsey, Bob Power, also Errol Garner.
0: Wow.
1: Benny Goodman, Stan Kenton, Big Band, Dizzy Gillespie. And I heard that when I was probably 4 or 5 years old. Not only at home, but among the musicians that used to visit my family at home. So Peruchin, Frank Emilio.
0: Two very, very well-known pianists. Legendary.
1: Exactly. Of course, Bebo Valdez, but also many others. Before the generation that came up in the 60s, the 50s, the 60s, like Chucho, Emiliano, there were many other pianists already with very deep relationship with jazz.
0: My experience has been that most people, music fans, like if they're thinking about Cuba, they're thinking about drums, percussion, conga, bataa, timba, everything. But it's the pianist, man. It's the piano that it's like the corazón, the heartbeat of the Cuban jazz scene, man.
1: Well, piano resume many aspects of the music, I mean, which is not only the melodic part, but also the harmony, but also the rhythm. So something that the instrument itself allow you to convince the people that they are listening the whole orchestra in one instrument, which is not true. But you can find a way to trick that to the people who listen to you playing, especially when you play piano solo.
0: Okay, I'm going to put you on the spot. Can you think of a pianist that you think represents what you're talking about, the rhythmic and the melodic sense? Someone from the past, one of the guys you mentioned, Peruchin, or can you think of a track we could play right now?
1: Well, Peruchin. So Peruchin has that, I don't know how to translate that word in English. We used to say guapería. Guapería is an attitude. You
0: know? Attitude.
1: But at the same time, he was really elegant in his style. I mean, clean, he got everything. You know, he was able to play around the instrument, but at the same time, he was able to develop a very deep harmonies. Yeah, Parrishin was probably one of the guy. There was a Guajira, and there was an amazing band behind him with Guillermo Barreto on percussion. I think it was Cachao on bass.
0: Oh my God. All stars, man.
1: Yeah, many of them. But really impressive. Really impressive.

0: he actually was also very into the concept to bring some American songs and play that in a very Cuban way. So that we're talking about the 40s, the 50s.
1: Right.
0: Those guys were already doing that. I mean, Mario Bauzá did it before in the 30s.
1: Yeah, in the 30s.
0: In between the 30s and the 40s. So many people that we never mentioned that they create that basement to do what we're doing right now.
1: Right. So we talked about the idea of, like I said, como dije, like if they weren't hermanos, they were primos, jazz and Cuban music, for a long, long time. But Melissa, there is probably not as much of a connection or a tradition with the jazz in Chile. But what's fascinating to me is that your dad was a musician, yeah. Right? A jazz musician. Yeah. So that's how you heard it. What was that like? I mean, talk to us about that.
2: Yeah, well, my father and my grandfather.
1: And your grandfather.
2: Yeah, he was one of the first jazz musicians in Chile during the 50s. He used to play baritone and tenor. And used to have like an orchestra where they play like Len Miller's arrangements, his own arrangements. It was very, very famous back then. It was called La Guambalí. And then my father is one of the well-known jazz musicians in Chile. So I grew up listening to my grandfather doing lessons at home and my father practicing at home all day long. He was really into transcribing.
1: Mm-hmm.
2: So he will, he loved Michael Brecker. That was his main guy.
1: The tenor saxophonist.
2: Yeah.
1: Yeah.
2: And he had like boxes and boxes of handwritten transcriptions. So he will memorize them and then write them down and just spend hours doing that at home. So I grew up around that since I was very young.
1: So now what about La Música de Chile? Like were you listening to that as well?
2: Well, later on, I kind of grew up in a bubble.
1: A jazz bubble?
2: A jazz bubble, yeah.
1: Oh,
2: thinking that like Charlie Parker was the hippest musician and the only thing going on. And that was all what my father heard. A lot of Charlie Parker, Cannonball Adderley. He loved Phil Woods. And then Brecker, Michael Brecker, the Brecker brothers.
1: Yeah.
2: Step Ahead.
1: Yeah.
2: I remember being a kid and every Sunday watching the live concert they did at the Barcelona Jazz Festival.
1: Yeah, it's a great video.
2: Yeah. Yeah. So that was my main education. And then when I started growing up, I started getting into some different kind of music. But I never had like a very profound connection with Chilean music, but it was mostly with Argentinian, like rock from the 90s with Spinetta.
1: Yeah.
2: You know, Charlie Garcia, and that was the music that I listened to it when I was growing up. And like I said, for me, it was like a bubble. You know, I will wake up. My dad loved practicing, and he was also very, very, I don't know what is the right way to say it, but yeah, he made me practice a lot when I was a kid. So that my whole day was surrounded by waking up, transcribing.
1: Oh my God.
2: And going to high school, like a normal high school. I always felt like an outsider. And then going back home, and then we would spend hours just practicing together.
1: So you're living in this jazz bubble, and you just kept going straight through. At what point were you able to look back and say, well, you know, I need to learn more about music from Chile?
2: Well, as a growing up, still trying to figure out my identity,
1: mm-hmm.
2: as a Latina playing this music. Of course, I always knew about, you know, the big references, Nicanor Parra, Violeta Parra, you know.
1: Victor Jara.
2: For me, it's been more going into like the South American songbook, you know, specifically, well, the Argentina rock that I feel a very big, deep connection with Spinetta.
1: Yeah.
2: And all the frame of work that he has done. It's the beauty of their lyrics and how he interpreted. But later on, I fell in love with Ginga, you know, Hermeto Pascual, Caetano Veloso. So it's my musical references are more from those kind of places than actually Chile.
1: Do you want to pick a Hermeto Pascual song? So we can play a little bit so people can hear what you were listening to.
2: Yeah.
1: Do you have one in particular?
2: Well, I think The Little Church, which is one that we recently recorded, but it's a song that has been in my heart for a long time, since I was a kid.
1: So which version? From the Live Evil album?
2: Or? Yeah, Live Evil album.
1: Okay, so this is the version from the Miles Davis Live Evil album. It's called Little Church.

0: We need to point out that that's Miles Davis on trumpet and Ermeto Pascual whistling.
1: Yeah.
0: Right? I think at one point, I think I read somewhere that Miles Davis called Ermeto Pascual the greatest living musician ever or something like that. He had a lot of respect for him, which is very interesting cross-reference or cross-cultural reference, given that Miles Davis was really into like electronic instruments and doing rock and doing all the other stuff and funk and everything, but listening to Brazilian music, a Brazilian musician like Ermeto Pascual.
1: Yeah, it was a huge reference for me growing up.
0: Gonzalo, as you started to develop your career, I know we talked to you earlier today about this amazing band that you had in Cuba in the 80s, Grupo Proyecto. Like, when you started putting together your own bands, what did you have an objective? Did you have a goal? Did you have a meta? Did you have a dicho? Did you have a, like, what was the idea? What did you want to do?
2: The beauty of that time for musicians were to create their own sound, their own way to make music and see that and listen to the people to recognize, I mean, that the people could recognize you as something original, something specific, because there were a lot of bands in Cuba, many bands in Cuba, and there was a rich moment because all of them had their own way to make music. You could recognize easily in the first bar of the music, this is this band, this is this guy, this is this guy.
0: And you're talking about the, like the 1980s.
2: Yeah, exactly. And this is probably one of the most difficult things to get it. I mean, to create your own voice. And this is what we're looking for. We had a lot of reference and people that we love and people that we follow. But at the same time, it was clear that the target was to find a space that everybody could recognize that band, that sound, that music, the way we play, the way we create arrangements. It's not a something that you get it from one day to another one, to the next one day, but it takes time.
0: Right.
2: But I believe that's the process. That's the way it should be.
0: And from there, as you started working on your music in the 80s and then, you know, moving forward and you come to the United States, I think in the 90s maybe, since then you have more of a reputation of like more as a straight ahead player and playing a little bit of Cuban music, a little bit, but like you play with, like we, you mentioned, you play with Charlie Hayden, you play with Jack DeJohnette, you play with all of these really top-notch jazz musicians. What took your music in that direction?
2: I don't know how to explain that. I mean, more than playing with them, I've been learning from them.
0: Wow.
2: And in the same way I learned doing this recording with Melissa and the musicians involved in this project. So it is always like that. I mean, believing that you are the only one that are able to give something is a confused idea, is a mistake. I mean, to me, I see it in the way that I can get something from that. Even if I'm in charge of arrangement, of musical production, or whatever, at the end, the most important is what I get from there. And I've been very blessed having the opportunity to play with many great musicians, not only Americans, but also people from Europe, from Asia, from Africa, from South America, including many of them Brazilians. But the Cuban elements are there in one and another way.
0: Some of the recordings that just impressed me and moved me so much was your work with Charlie Hayden, the bass player Charlie Hayden. Let's hear a track from that album. Do you have one in particular you want to hear?
2: Nocturne. That record had some of the most popular boleros or Cuban ballads from the 50s and the 60s. And my concept was not telling anybody how to play that, but let the people go through and play this music the way they feel it.
0: Yeah.
2: And I think that this is at the end what made the sound and the results we have in those records.
0: Do you have a particular track you want to play?
2: En la orilla del mundo. I think it's a beautiful tune.

0: this Nocturne album was, don't you think, Melissa? It was such a major moment.
1: Oh yeah, it's beautiful. It's one of my favorites.
0: Where were you when you first heard it?
1: See, I heard it when I was very young, but I remember more recently, probably like before the pandemic, we were on tour and we were with Lagerlund, Pavel and Kush, and we were doing like a listening session of our favorite albums. And we hear like En la orilla del mundo, and then mm-hmm. it kind of hit me.
2: Yeah. It was recorded in Miami. This record, Charlie wanted to record this record in Miami because he said that he wanted to be closer to the Latin way, to have that mood in Miami and Cuban people around. And we didn't mention Britos, which is the violin played in the record. And we spent 3 days in Miami recording that in the Criteria, which is a place with a lot of history.
0: The Bee Gees recorded.
2: Exactly. Oh, Bee Gees, Jax Beck.
0: Yeah,
2: all of them.
0: Eric, Layla, Eric Clapton, very famous studio. Mm-hmm. Melissa, for the record that you have out, what was your intention in reaching out to Gonzalo to be part of this record? Is it all the history that he carries with him, you know, in addition to the sound and, you know, just obviously just being a very nice guy? But I mean, like, what was your intention? Why, like, when you were thinking of this record, like, why did you think you wanted Gonzalo as part of the record?
1: Well, it was kind of a selfish move because I just wanted to have the experience of playing with Gonzalo, but also because of Nocturne.
0: Really?
1: You know, I felt like it was the moment to do a ballads record, and I was thinking to do music from the American Songbook. And then when I reached out to Gonzalo, it became, he talked to me about the feeling movement. And as I started checking out the music, there were some things I heard before, but I wasn't really familiar with the movement. I just fell in love with the music. But yeah, I mean, I was just daydreaming. I was like, with who would I love to record and get a chance to do something? And likely everything worked out. But yeah, I just knew that Gonzalo was the perfect person to be part of the project.
0: How would you explain or define the feeling movement in Cuba in the 60s?
2: Feeling was, I always said that was a refined way of the bolero tradition. All the players, composers, singers that make possible that movement that we know as a feeling, they were very connected with the popular flavor or taste of people. You know, but at the same time, they were very connected with the intellectual elite. I mean, poets and painters and filmmaker, and they used to make those things we call descargas, which is a jam.
0: Like a jam session.
2: And everyone used to show the new song, or the new music they were developing. So it's an elevated vision of the slow ballad, Cuban ballad music, which what we call before boleros. And they're trying to raise the level of lyrics, but also of the harmonies and the melodies and even the form of the music, the structure of the music.
0: Yeah. Melissa, let's to kind of wrap this up a little bit. There were no saxophones in these original recordings, or very little. They weren't the featured instrument. So how did you imagine, like, what did you do to place yourself in this music?
1: Well, I went to it was a deep process. The first thing was to go deeper into the lyrics, just to listen to it as much as I could. And then something that, which is a tool that my father taught me when I was a kid, and that is basically how I learned everything that I know about music, about sound, time, feel, and ideas, is transcribing. Mm-hmm. So I took each song and I transcribed the melodies. And through the process, I could, for the first time, actually understand the importance of understanding the lyrics, you know, because it's my mother language. So yeah. I could memorize them and understand in a much different way than when I learned a song from the American Songbook.
0: Yeah.
1: So it was that, just a lot of listening and then transcribing and trying to sound like Jose Antonio Mendez and be very detailed about every single aspect of how they were singing those songs.
0: Can you think of a song, Melissa, from that era that influenced you in making this record?
1: Yeah, one of the first ones that I heard after Gonzalo suggested to check out this time period was Dime Si Eres Tú from Jose Antonio Mendez. And I fell in love with the melody and later on with the lyrics and the whole story behind the song.

0: I guess the final thing I want to ask is, you know, Gonzalo just mentioned that he chose or had an opportunity to work with Charlie Hayden and some of the great jazz musicians because he wanted to learn. Is that part of what came out of this project of playing with Gonzalo? Were you able to, you know, absorb and learn and appreciate everything that he's been, that he represents and what he does?
1: Oh, yeah, absolutely. I mean, there's so many lessons that I learned in the little time that we spent together playing that I will always carry the rest of my life, you know. And I think that that was my main, the main idea when I thought of calling Gonzalo is to really wanted to be able to have that experience to become a better musician, yeah, you know, and yeah, to be able to play next to him and understand how it feels, you know.
0: Yeah.
2: I would like to add something as well. Melissa, I consider is a master for many reasons, not only talent, which is obvious, but because the professionalism, how responsible she is, taking care with any every aspect, every detail. And we didn't have much time to rehearse the music. We did it a day before going to the studio for about 2.5 hours or 3 hours maximum in New York. And it's a music that apparently sound not complicated, but it is in a way that you have to attend to many details, sound, the way harmonies walk. And I realized when I saw her playing in the rehearsal, the music, that that explained to me that she spent hours and hours looking very, very close to every moment, every aspect of this music. And then at the studio, when we went ready to record the music, we practically did very little amount of version of each song. So it is a privilege to be part of this record, and I'm very glad and very thankful to be invited by Melissa to do this project together.
0: Okay, let's go out on your version of that track, Dime Si Eres Tu, from the new album.

0: Thank you both so very much in spending time with us here in the studio. It was an honor to talk to both of you. And congratulations on the Tiny Desk. It's really a fantastic performance. And we're very, very honored that you guys came to do this. So thank you.
1: Thank you.
2: Muchas gracias.
1: Thank you so much.
0: Thanks so much to Melissa Aldana and Gonzalo Rualcaba. Their album Feeling came out earlier this year, and their Tiny Desk concert just published, so go out and check it out. You've been listening to Alt Latino from NPR Music. Our audio producer is Noah Caldwell. Executive producer is Sarail Mohammed. Executive director of NPR Music is Sonali Mehta. Are you a fan of jazz? Do you want to hear more? Don't tell Anna. Send me an email at altlatino@npr.org. You have been listening to Alt Latino. I'm Felix Contreras. Thanks for listening.
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It's your home for global music pre-discovery with Ireland's very own The Clockworks and Magnificent Seven. That is taken from their new album called The Entertainment, which was released earlier this year and now is available worldwide. Now, incidentally, the band moved from Ireland to London in search of more formidable success, and it certainly is happening for them. You can get further details at theclockworks.band. We also gave the rising operatic pop star from the United Kingdom, known as Meek, with her latest single called Beautiful Freaks. That follows on the heels of a very successful debut single, Fabulous, which was released earlier this year and has received rave reviews around the world. Meek has also made her media debut this year, appearing on The Tonight Show starring Jimmy Fallon and SNL in the United Kingdom. And she's currently in the studio writing and recording new music for a forthcoming debut album. And we kick things off with one of Germany's most successful indie rock bands in recent times, Giant Rooks, with their brand new single called Slow Dance for a Minute. The band, of course, has made notoriety around the world, garnering success from coast to coast, country to country, and continent to continent, racking up billions of streams and views, as well as racking up a certified gold and platinum album in their native Germany and various other territories, including the United States. They will be embarking on their North American tour in November with stints in New York City, Minneapolis, Nashville, Washington DC, Chicago, and a whole host of other destinations. Well, I hope you've enjoyed our travels to Germany, the United Kingdom, and Ireland. Here on Passport Approved, we give you access to global talent before they become a household name, as we have done for two decades plus. And we do currently broadcast on six continents worldwide, including Africa, Europe, North America, Asia, South America, and Australasia, on dozens and dozens of great local radio stations, including yours. And on today's program, we're very excited to bring you the exciting new sounds of the Slovakian artist known as Corinne Anne. We also delve into the rising UK star called Sienna Spyro. We also revisit with a chart-topping band from Australia who got their first ever global support here on Passport Approved, and I'm referring to Shepherd. We also delve into the fresh new sounds of the Nigerian-born, UK-based singer-songwriter called Jerob, and so much more. But for now, let's sit back and relax as we continue our international travels with the indie rock pop trio known as Cassia, who recently recorded their brand new album called Lemon Gelato in Berlin, Germany. And here's a single from that release. It's called Be As You Are. Once again, from the United Kingdom, it's Cassia, here on Passport Approved.

That's the vibrating rock sounds of the British collective, known as Temples, their single called Horizon, from their brand new album called Bliss, which was released back in June of this year and has received rave reviews. The band draws musical inspiration from the vintage rock sounds of the 70s and 80s, and certainly are making an impact on the international circuit. They will begin their European tour in France in October. You can get further details and delve into their touring itinerary at templesofbands.com. Here on Passport Approved, we travel the world so you don't have to and want to return. We give the exciting sounds of the British rock band known as Nothing But Thieves,

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October 9th through 11th, flowercityarts.org.

That's the authentic rock sounds of the British band called Overpass and Fall in Love. That feat on their debut album titled Elsewhere Always, which was released a few months ago and has drawn critical acclaim from rock pundits on both sides of the Atlantic. The band hails from Birmingham, England, and are well known for their riveting and electrifying stage performance. They also worked with the British producer and songwriter Rich Turvey, who's worked with the likes of Wombats, Royston Club, and Blossoms on their new full-length. You can delve into more details and enjoy more music at overpassband.com. We also gave the talented 23-year-old Australian singer-songwriter, known as Rule with Faking Smiles, and that is taken from his second studio album called Kicking My Feet and Screaming. In fact, the new full-length is part two of his sophomore double album. Rule is no stranger to the global music scene. In fact, he's worked with the likes of Harry Styles, Niall Horan, Adele, Eminem, and a whole host of others. And his new single, Faking Smiles, examines the contradictions between the masks we wear and what's really bubbling underneath the surface. You can delve into more information at onerule.com. And we kick things off with a rising star from Nigeria, known as Jerub, with Forever Right Now. Now, Jerub has been compared to a modern-day version of Seal, with a hint of Miles Smith and Lewis Capaldi. He's currently based in the United Kingdom and racking up tremendous success on the independent charts, as well as garnering national support on the BBC and a whole host of other media outlets. He has also been on the road touring with the likes of Gavin James, JP Cooper, and James Arthur. You can delve into more details on Jerub online. I hope you've enjoyed our multi-continental travels to Africa, Australasia, and the United Kingdom. 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Well, let's fasten our seatbelts as we continue our musical travels and bring an artist from Slovakia who is well known as a dimensional and emotionally charged storytelling artist who blurs together various genres and sounds. She goes under the guise of Corinne Ann, and here's her latest single. It's titled I Can't Trust Your Eyes. We certainly can, and you're hearing it right here on Passport Approved.

0: That's the riveting sounds of the British rock collective known as Nothing But Thieves and Stray Dogs from the album of the same name. And they certainly are one of our favourite bands here on Passport Approved. And in fact, Nothing But Thieves got their very early support here on Passport Approved when they were an independent band. And they're now signed to RCA Records and Sony Music Worldwide. The band will be kicking off 2027 with an extensive North American tour, doing shows in Los Angeles, San Diego, Detroit, Philadelphia, New York City, Seattle, and a whole host of others. You can get all the details at nbthieves.com. Well, we're going to take a little break, and when I return, we bring you some musical Raging Lions from Norway. We also heard You Like a Musical Shepherd from Australia's very own, you guessed it, Shepherd. And also delve into the rising star from the United Kingdom, known as Sienna Spyro, and that and much more is coming up next, right here on Passports Approved.
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That is the Norwegian artist Sondre Torvik, who goes under the stage name of Raging Lines with Yamaha 237. Now, according to Raging Lines, the new single confronts grief, violence, and emotional collapse. And he is a one-man music machine. He writes and records his own music, as well as playing guitar, drums, bass, and various other instruments. You can get further details at raging-lines.com. We also gave you the rising star from London, the phenomenon known as Sieno Spyro, with her single Great Expectation from the album titled Visitor. Now, Sienna is an artist who creates music with rich soul and symphonic pop. She's already making waves around the world and appeared on the soundtrack for The Devil Wears Prada 2, as well as being on The Tonight Show featuring Jimmy Fallon, and has also worked with the producer Omar Fedi, who's well known for his work with SZA, Sam Smith, and a whole host of others. You can get further details on Sienna Spyro online. Well, I certainly hope you're having a great start to October as we race towards the end of 2026 or on passport approved. Just a few months away from the holiday and Christmas season. So make sure you're on your best behavior, because no one wants a stocking full of coal at the end of the year. Rather, we'd have a stocking full of musical gifts. Speaking of which, we now delve all the way to Brisbane, Australia, as we return to the band who got their first ever global audio support right here on our program. They're an unsigned band. They went on to have global success with their single Hey Geronimo, which charted number one in multiple markets around the world. They're now back with their latest single. It's called Sayonara. So without further delay, we give the decadent sounds of the Australian alternative pop band Shepherd right here on Passport Approved.

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1: Tom Cruise stars in Digger, now playing at The Little. 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From Alejandro G. Iñárritu, director of The Revenant and Birdman, also starring Riz Ahmed, John Goodman, Sandra Hüller, and Jesse Plemons. 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

Everyone loves a good neighbor, especially musical good neighbors. That is the English duo with their new single called Superstar. Now, Good Neighbors from the United Kingdom consists of Ollie Fox and Scott Verrill. They formed the band back in 2023 and have drawn musical comparisons to the likes of Glass Animals, Passion Pit, and MGMT. They have enjoyed global success, including with their debut single Home, which charted in 12 countries, including the United States, and landed on the Billboard Top 100. They, of course, have racked up tens of millions of streams and views worldwide, and have also become one of England's most exciting live bands. You can get further details at wearegoodneighbours.com. We also heard from the British singer-songwriter known as St. Lundsey with his latest single called Alaska, which is taken from his forthcoming EP. In fact, he's recorded three EPs in various destinations, including Los Angeles, Stockholm, and Nashville, and has already racked up tens of millions of streams and views around the globe. He will be announcing a full UK and US tour soon. You can get further details on St. Lundsey online. We also gave the Glaswegian Scottish indie rock trio, known as Junior VP, with Red Cardigan. That is featured on the new album called Do You Feel the Same? I guess we do. The band's name is taken from the distinctly American position of junior vice president, paying tribute to the golden era of American college rock, emo, and indie that inspires the band's sound. They do draw comparisons to the likes of Turnover, Jimmy Eat World, and Death Cab for Cutie, and will be releasing more music in the not-too-distant future. Let's continue our musical travels now as we take you from the United Kingdom to the city of Kiel in Germany and reintroduce you to the legendary indie rock band known as Leoniden. They are regular staples on the German music scene, having formed back in 2005. And they will be releasing their brand new album this month, and here's a taste of what you can expect with Germany's very own Leoniden and their single, I Still Feel, here on Passport Approved.

0: That is the cheeky rock sound of the British rock five-piece known as The Cheeks. And Situation lost control, and according to the band, the song explores a loss of control, emotional overwhelm, and the pull of memories and relationships. The band has certainly carved a reputation for their high-octane performances and rock anthems that manage to stay memorable. You can delve into more details on The Cheeks online. Well, we're going to take a little break, and when I return, we'll bring the exciting new sounds of Germany's very own Walking on Rivers. We also delve into the brand new sounds of the chart-topping Swede known as Tove Lo, as well as giving the rock anthem from the Australian staple called Stand Atlantic. That and much more is coming up next on your home for global sounds, Passport Approved.
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That is the latest from the British artist known as Samfire, and Father, taken from the EP of the same name. Now, the four-track EP is self-produced and explores faith, desire, and the complicated process of becoming who you are underneath what you were taught to be. Now, Samfire has drawn comparisons to the likes of Lana Del Rey, Kate Bush, and Portishead. You can delve into more music at soundofsamfire.com. We also gave you Dortmund, Germany's very own indie folk band Walking on Rivers with Waste the Night, taken from their full-length called Bright Screen, Red Eyes, and Science Fiction, which was recorded in an Airbnb in Oklahoma City with the band's producer, Sven Ludwig, who's worked with the likes of OK Kid and Philbo Reaver. According to the band, Waste the Night shows a positive, life-affirming side about celebrating and letting go, and music as a unifying force, all very positive things. You can delve into more details on Germany's Walking on Rivers online. We kick things off with the London, England-based four-piece known as St. Clair with Something to be Said, and that's taken from their latest EP released on Black Butter Records, a very cool indie label out of the United Kingdom. The label is also home to artists including Jess Glynn, Manek, Rudimental, as well as a whole host of others, and the band is already racking up national attention on the BBC and various other media outlets. You can delve into more details on St. Clair online. Well, I certainly hope you're enjoying today's edition of Passport Approved as we kick off the month of October, just a couple of months away from the end of 2026 and around the corner from 2027, and of course, we continue our international travels for the rest of the year as we delve into various countries to unearth some great musical gems, which we'll be sharing with you on future editions of our program. But for now, let's sit back and relax as we continue our musical travels and take you to Sydney, Australia, and bring you a staple in the rock circuit in Australia. They go under the guise of Stand Atlantic, and here's their new single. It's called Lucid, and you're hearing it right here, like a lucid dream, on Passport Approved.

0: She is a rising star from Stockholm, Sweden, who got her very first early support here on Passport Approved with a demo recording of a track called Habits, which went on to become a worldwide smash, and I'm referring to Tove Lo. She's back now with that latest single called I'm Your Girl, Right? And that is taken from a new album called Estrus, which was released back in September of this year. And that coincides with a recent tour, which sees her touring across the United Kingdom and the European Union from now until November. Now, besides creating her own music, Tove Lo has collaborated with various artists, including Coldplay, Lorde, Zara Larsson, Ellie Goulding, and a whole host of others. You can get further details on the talented Swede at tove-lo.com. Well, I'm going to take a little break, and when I return, we bring you the exciting sounds of the Dutch musical artist known as Doodsan. We also give you the musical collective from Western Australia, going under the guise of Sonics. And we give the British artist with a simple name with a powerful musical impact, known as Must Be John. That and much more is coming up next, right here on Passport Approved.
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All the way from London, England, that is the artist known as Must Be John with Get the Time Back, and that is taken from the album called Words to Live By. Now, musically, Must Be John has drawn comparisons to The Streets, Gorillaz, and Arctic Monkeys, and over the past 12 months, he has been quietly amassing millions of streams and fans across the globe, while developing a distinctive sound rooted in the realities of modern city life. He's currently touring across the United Kingdom and Europe from now until the middle of December. You can get further details at mustbejohn.com. We also gave the Adelaide, Australian-based genre-blending electro-pop-punk outfit known as Tonics with Stupid Things I've Done, and that is featured on the From 19 to 21 EP, which is now available worldwide. The latest single is a brutal, honest recount of imagining a future with someone and the pain when it fails. Incidentally, Tonics were voted the most popular electronic artist at the 2025 South Australian Music Awards. You can get further details at tonicsaus.com. 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And a big thank you also to my musical co-pilot and producer, Mr. William Amon, for his help behind the scenes. Well, we leave you off today with the artist from Holland, who started with humble beginnings but is now selling out shows across the Benelux and European territories. He goes under the guise of Zoed Saan. He began busking on the streets of Amsterdam, and as I said, he's now selling out shows across Europe. He's now back with his latest single. It's called Let You Go. Speaking of which, I must let you go, but we'll catch you next time. And until then, this is Sat Busser saying goodbye from Passport Approved.

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3: 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Whole lotta shakin' going on. I said, come on over, baby. Oh, we got chicken in my
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I'm John DiLiberto, and you're hearing echoes from PRX. I have spells and dreams and an homage to big science in this hour. We're going to hear from Lane 8, the electronic composer who has a new album called Reviver. It's got a few guests on it, including the British duo Arctic Lake.

New music by Lane 8. I've also got something from Japanese composer Hiroki Okano, an excerpt from a 50-minute track called Beyond the Dream Sphere. And we'll hear the new single by Jo Beth Young from her album Broken Spells. I'll cast a few for you this hour on Echoes. Michael Geddes, a pianist who came around during the whole New Age era, but he hasn't put out a new recording since 1999, back when he was on the old Narada label. But he's got a new one out called The View From Here.

You're hearing Echoes from PRX, and I'm John DiLiberto. Coming up, music from Tori Amos and Fall Therapy. But let's start with The Great Northern. This album was our January CD of the month on Echoes. Really cool recording. It's called Nocturnes, and this is Cloud Racing.

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0: A set of music that began and ended in clouds. The last track was Cloud Watch With Me, the title piece from an album by Cloud Runner. And we started out with Cloud Racing by The Great Northern. That was from our January CD of the month. You can read my review of that recording on our website at echoes.org. And while you're there, check out the Echoes CD of the Month Club, because we pick out great albums like that every month. Just go to echoes.org, find out more about the Echoes CD of the Month Club. Before Cloud Runner's Cloud Watch With Me, we heard Tori Amos, edition of Light Divided, and Fall Therapy with a track called And Fragile Hopes. That was a bit more on the acoustic side for this artist, who is also very heavily electronic. A hypnotic track by Jobeth Young before that, Brigid from her album Broken Spells, and Kikas before that with Setu. Up at the top, once again, The Great Northern and Cloud Racing. Coming up in the next half hour, I've got some music by Tone Ranger and Lane 8. And I'm also going to go back to a great, in fact, epic recording, a signature release from 1982. That's all ahead as Echoes continues from PRX. Did you know about the Echoes app? 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
0: You're hearing Echoes from PRX, and I'm John DiLiberto. Coming up, going to go back to 1982 and the signature album from Laurie Anderson, Big Science. But first, here's Hiroki Okino. He is just a wonderful Japanese composer, works in electronic and acoustic music, uses lots of traditional instruments. He's got a new 50-minute epic out called Beyond the Dream Sphere.

Don't forget your mittens. Hey, pal, how do I get to town from here? And he said, we'll just take a right where they're gonna build that new shopping mall. Go straight past where they're gonna put in the freeway. And take a left at what's gonna be the new sports center. Keep going till you hit the place where they're thinking of building that drive-in

I think we should put some mountains here. Otherwise, what are the characters going to fall off of? And what about stairs?

lives life

Wavelength by Tone Ranger, coming out of Laurie Anderson. I recently heard a remix of her song Big Science by Arca. That wasn't very good, but it reminded me that I haven't played Laurie Anderson in too long. It was a title track from her 1982 debut album Big Science, and that was part of a bigger work, United States, which was released as a 5-record set back then. Hiroki Okino up at the top. He's got a 50-minute piece called Beyond the Dream Sphere. We heard a pretty long segment from that. Coming up, I've got Tor, one of my favorite songs from a few years back. You can get a playlist for today's Echoes on our website. That's at echoes.org. Our playlists have links to these albums and tunes. It's all at echoes.org. From the album Reviver, here's Lane 8 and What Have You Done to Me?

What a great song. Tour with Two Sons, going back to the album Blue Book, and Lane 8 before that from his latest Reviver. I'm John DiLiberto. Thank you so much for being with me in this hour of Echoes today. If you want to get in touch with us, go to echoes.org. Jeff Towns, the producer of the show. 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

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Sounds ominous. It's coming up in the next hour on Echoes from PRX.

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1: Josh Collinet here. 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
5: I'm John DiLiberto, and you're hearing echoes from PRX. Coming up in this hour, one of the final tracks recorded by Leonard Cohen, and we're going to hear from Maya Friedman, who sings with the bands Dirty Projectors and Coco. I've also got music by Tangerine Dream. They've been releasing these kind of workshop EPs for a while, and last year they put out one called Probe 6.

music by Tangerine Dream in their latest incarnation. It's called Probe 6 through 8, and I send it into space in the next hour on Echoes.

You're hearing Echoes from PRX, and I'm John DiLiberto. Coming up, I've got a band whose name is inspired by a book from Jane Goodall. We'll also hear some William Orbit, but let's start with Mitski. This is from her new album, Laurel Hell. Tell me if this tune doesn't remind you a bit of the Velvet Underground's Venus and Furs. It's called Heat Lightning.

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0: From his EP, Starbeam, William Orbit with Aquilus, and that came out of the Leandro, one of the incredible albums from 2021, Psychosis of Dreams. We've got an amazing interview with Leandro up in the Echoes podcast. I definitely suggest you dig back for that one. It's worth it. Broad Hall, the name of that tune. My Friend, the Chimpanzee before that. My Friends, the Chimpanzee was a book by Jane Goodall. And this track was actually inspired by another book, The Time Machine by H.G. Wells. It's called Time Traveler. And that came out of Continuum by Tangerine Dream from their EP, Probe 6-8. And up at the top, Mitski with Heat Lightning. Coming up in the next half hour, I've got some music by Leonard Cohen as Echoes continues from PRX. Did you know about the Echoes app? It's a way you can hear all kinds of music from the Echoes soundscape. 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
0: Hearing Echoes from PRX, and I'm John DiLiberto. Coming up, we're going to hear some Time Warp and the New Earth Frequency from Shekinah Rose, but let's start with Variant Field and Letting Go, Autumn.

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a track just called R by Time Warp off the EP Ingenue, and that came out of Leonard Cohen. This is one of the last tracks that he recorded from his final album. It's called You Want It Darker, and that was the title piece. Leonard Cohen, of course, left the planet back in 2016. Shekinah Rose before that with The New Earth Frequency and Variant Field up at the top. Coming up, some world fusion by Caravanserai as Echoes continues. But first is Maya Friedman. She's got an album called Under the New Light, and this is First to Love.

0: From the album The Moon's Within Reach, Caravanserai with Become My Moon, Part 1, and that came out of First to Love by Maya Friedman, a singer who you've also heard with Dirty Projectors and Coco. I'm John DiLiberto. Thank you for being with me in this hour of Echoes today. 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That's at echoes.org. 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Jeff Towns, the producer of Echoes. 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
0: Singer Anna Sobel returns with her first album in 6 years, The Meaning of Flowers. It's a haunting meditation on motherhood and fame. It's also Yekko's CD of the Month for October. I'm John DiLiberto. Join me when I go gardening through Anna Sobel's The Meaning of Flowers on Echoes from PRX.
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Born and raised on the Six Nations territory in Canada, Derek Miller is a man of many talents. As a musician, he earned a Juno for his debut album in 2002, Music is the Medicine, and he's also had a spotlight at the Olympics in Vancouver in 2010, collaborates with the likes of Gary Farmer and Keith Cicola. And as an actor, he's appeared in Fire Song, Resident Alien, and he also hosts the APTN series, Guilt-Free Zone. Be on the lookout for his latest album, Out of My Head. And as a sneak peek, it's another lead single with Animal, a song that'll keep you going as we get into our hour on the mainstream. Nyawoy Skanaka Gwego, Brett Maybe Neek Yaso, Gautna Wondi Edwasa Wa Ongwenyo Anki Chochato, Aga Jengwa, Gatni Goyo, Tia Winza Gwego, Nangan Wanisa De, Hate Wanisa Ge, Heodok. I'm thankful you're well, and I hope there are good minds everywhere, every day, and all the time in between. And if you're tuning in for the first time, welcome to a possible scenario of what a mainstream music scene can look and sound like, particularly as it pertains to the much-needed Indigenous representation of Turtle Island. We'll be hearing from two-time Polaris Prize winner Jeremy Dutcher, the uber-talented Wolastoq singer-songwriter and composer. Later on, one from Mohawk and Oneida, singer-songwriter Lacey Hill, who, and speaking of Derek Miller, I do believe are touring together right now. Later on, a new track from Abibio Sound Machine, and in this first block, turn it up with our first new addition into the mix. This is Moses Boyd's September 2nd single, Criticize. It features Amber Simons, and it's a sneak peek of Songs for Sinners, so be on the lookout for the October 30th fusion of gospel, jazz, and sound system culture. Let me know what you think about this track. I'll be back with details in just a few as to how we can stay in touch on the mainstream.

0: The award-winning Jeremy Dutcher from his Wolastoq Linda Wanganawa today on the mainstream. We also heard, for the first time in the rotation, Moses Boyd and Amber Simone's Criticize, a sneak peek of Boyd's October 30th Songs for Sinners. I'm Brett Mabee, and as I was mentioning, I want to hear how much you're enjoying these tracks. I know sometimes we delve into some uncharted territories there, at least from an old-school mainstream perspective, but that's part of the fun of this reimagining anyway. So reach out to me with comments, questions, or any other sundry reasons to BRETT at mainstreamradio.net. One such sundry reason is if you want to submit your own original music for consideration in the rotation. You're welcome to do just that through the email or send me physical copies to Brett Mabee, Turtle Island Tunes, Full Moon Radio, P.O. Box 252, Salamanca, New York, 14779. Now, I'm not saying that submissions make up the bulk of new additions every week, but they are growing in number, and I absolutely love when great new music finds me. So be sure to reach out to me with your tracks, and don't ever forget that professionally recorded does not equate having been recorded in a multi-million-dollar studio. Just get them into me for consideration and let's have a chat. Before our time together is up, one from Blossoms, also Lacey Hill, a recent addition into the rotation. As we wind down the first 30 minutes, this one's from Banners, the stage name of the Liverpool-born singer-songwriter Michael Joseph Nelson. He grew up singing as a choir boy with the Liverpool Cathedral Choir. He toured around Europe as a kid before shifting into pop music. And since his debut in 2016, he's released at least two full albums and a number of EPs as well. Turn It Up with Hurts When It's Healing, and I'll be back with you before you know it today on the mainstream.
1: 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You're still holding on, hoping hope against hope, and nothing I could say could really help the pain.

hurts when it's healing. Don't fight the feeling. 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

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I'll be back with you one last time. In the meantime, we're going to get our country groove on. You know me, the mainstream's a little bit country, a little bit rock and roll. And this song from Oneida and Mohawk singer-songwriter Lacey Hill fits somewhere in between of those two genres. This is found on her latest full-length album, The Moon, 528, Volume 3, to be exact. And right now, Mongwenyo, Asaranonda, Jatesne, Itiso, Tsoika, Gahkwa, Nigainote, Gayaso, right here on the mainstream.

Blossoms, I Like Your Look, today on the Mainstream. We also heard Ween's Bad Day in Brownsville from the 12 Golden Country Greats Deluxe Edition. And we also heard from Brandon Flowers and Lacey Hill, helped us to ring off the set with the title track of her, The Moon. Thank you for spending some of your time with me. I look forward to the next chance we have to do just this. And as always, you're cordially invited to check your local listings for the next time you can dial in on your favorite AM/FM station. And to take things with you digitally, head on over to mainstreamradio.net, where you'll not only find the full digital archive, but a whole lot more, including the Full Moon Radio itself right there on the homepage, information about Gynone, some of the other fun that could possibly have, and collaborations. There's a purple box chat feature on the bottom right of the homepage as well, so stay in touch, and as always, be good to yourself and each other. Before our time is officially through, Jordan Rakai and Stutz, but not before this second new addition into the library, this time from Abibio Sound Machine. Their newest album, Chopping Mountain, is their sixth full-length record, and at its core is the unmistakable presence of Eno Williams, described as a once-in-a-generation frontwoman who is called to both the dance floor and a better tomorrow is impossible to resist. Turn it up with the title track and have a most excellent day, and if you can, join me sooner than later on the Mainstream.

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3: You're on the air with Hannah Mayer. Well, wait a second, not right now, but you could be. I'm on the air with you from 2 to 6 p.m., Monday through Friday, on The Root on WRUR and WITH. And I promise I'm going to play some great music for you. We've got stuff like Wilco, Rolling Stones, Brandi Carlile, and brand new music. 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

San Francisco Bay indie rockers The Morning Line have been at it a long time, but they've recently entered a new chapter upon their signing with the amazing Big Stir Records. They just made their debut, Stars. And as a sneak peek, that's Los Angeles, a recent addition into the rotation here on the mainstream. You know, I always love to kick off the hours with the next to last, I guess, batch of new songs. I don't know if you ever quite put that together. I don't know if that's even really that pertinent to say, but there's a whole lot of musical highlighting going on here. And as always, I do have two new additions into the rotation for this hour, including one from Toussaint Morrison. But more immediately, we'll also be enjoying tracks from Brandon Edward Baker, the Red River Métis singer-songwriter who fronts Electric Religious. Also one from Cat Lavelle, Whitney Tye, and I have some Dear Lady, which pairs nicely in this Moccasin Gaze set, including Hathachtli, the talented Diné singer-songwriter who recently made the move to New York City. And I already see Hathachtli and Molly Obomswin collaborating on some fun stuff, and it seems to be a match made in musical heaven. So I'm excited to see what their collaborations bring to fruition with. In the meantime, turn it up with Five Ways, Hathachtli's spring 2026 single, and the newest on the mainstream.

Matzo Wayuhi and Black Belt Eagle Scout with Ketchup Potato Chips. An older single now, I can't believe it's already been out for about 3 years. But anyway, it's just another friendly reminder as to how old I'm getting and how fast time is going on by. And anyway, speaking of great indigenous musical collaborations, be on the lookout for some upcoming stuff between Molly Obomswin and Hatatli, artists who we both heard in single form in that set. Well, kinda for Molly. She, of course, was alongside Magdalena Abrego and their band Dear Lady, who remains active right now. That track, Believer, was found on their one and only 2024 Greatest Hits album. And again, it was Hatatli's latest single, Five Ways, that we got into the rotation for the first time. If you're just now getting here, get caught back up at mainstreamradio.net. Or if you want to check out this and a lot more incredible indigenous music 24/7, be sure to just stay on the homepage at mainstreamradio.net for the Full Moon Radio. And again, I do have some of the sneak peeks of great offerings from my friends and colleagues at Native Voice One. There are also podcasts, including Ansley Jemison's Real People's Podcast. So again, stay tuned for some really exciting things. As we wind down this first half, let us see one from Alabama Shakes and this one from Brandon Edward Baker. Once again, the Red River Métis singer-songwriter who's known for his Electric Religious, a name that you might recall comes directly from a Jimi Hendrix quote where he said, "My music is electric church music. I am electric religion." Throughout his career, he's also been a CBC Searchlight Top 100 with placements for multiple singles. He's went to number one on the Indigenous Music Countdown for a few tracks, including Revolution and One More Night. He was also a nominee for the Summer Solstice Indigenous Music Awards for Métis Artist of the Year. This is his Catherine single, Leading the Way to the Bottom of the Hour, today on the Mainstream.

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0: Tom Cruise stars in Digger, now playing at The Little. The most powerful man in the world embarks on a frantic mission to prove he is humanity's savior before the disaster he's unleashed destroys everything. From Alejandro G. Iñárritu, director of The Revenant and Birdman, also starring Riz Ahmed, John Goodman, Sandra Hüller, and Jesse Plemons. 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

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Drop her a line at nola@nv1.org. I'll be back with you after a track from Joy Harjo. First up to bat for this set is the London band formed in 1999. Of course, I'm talking about Block Party, and be on the lookout because they do have a new album out, which I'm not ready to talk about quite yet, but I'm just saying, be on the lookout for another new one from this band. In the meantime, we're going back to their High Life EP with the Blood Moon to keep us going through this hour on the mainstream.

Hi, this is Olivier Loridan of Châteauroux in France, and you're listening Native Voice One, Native American Radio Network.

a bass player walking the floor crazy for you. AM is kept for the birds. Six AM is the cleaning crew smoking cigarettes while they wait for the door to open. Seven AM, we're having breakfast at the diner that never closes. Eight AM, and we shut it down though the clock keeps running all through the town.

0: It's the incomparable Joy Harjo and her Midnight as a Horn Player. From her, I pray for my enemies today on the mainstream. Before that, we also heard the Hello Crows Pull Me Away, and it was Block Party's The Blood Moon from their High Life EP that got us into the second half. Like I always say, good times always go way too fast, and that's why I'm a little sad that we have to part ways, at least for a little while. Now, don't forget, I broadcast 7 days a week, 3 hours a day, so if you do have the good fortune of having it coming up next, well, I'll be joining you sooner than later. If that's not a possibility, you can always listen to all 3 new hours of the work week at mainstreamradio.net. There are also social media links there as well, and I'm going to be ramping up my presence online in that fashion anyway. I've loved the organic way which the mainstream has built its foundation, but it does feel appropriate and perhaps time is a little bit more permitting for me to have some social media fun as well. So stay on the lookout for all that. Sign up for the email list as well at mainstreamradio.net. That's right, you guessed it. One from Just the Sky coming up before too long. So stick around for that talented Cree Treaty 8 singer-songwriter. Right now, we are getting our second new addition into the rotation, and this one comes to us from Minneapolis artist Toussaint Morrison. He released his Jean Grey Cyclops on September 4th. It's a part of his latest project, Shapeshifter Volume 1. Of course, it's a comic book reference alluding to a few of the X-Men and some of their telepathic love, shall we say. Be good to yourself and each other, and right now, for your consideration and approval, enjoy this newest edition onto the mainstream.
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That's one from legendary 90s rockers Weezer's 12th studio album. With that being said, though, it's also from their 7th self-titled, or the Gold Album as it's aptly nicknamed. That was Say Yes, getting us into this hour on the Mainstream. And Say, let me ask you right now, are you planning to stick around for the entire hour's broadcast? Please say yes. All right, you know me, I always got to get those bad dad quips in there every now and then. So as always, I'm Brett Maybe. Of course, unless you're here for the first time, there's a good chance you already know that. But I do like to remind you that I absolutely love being able to bring you some of the best new music around, as we collectively understand the need for reimagining what a mainstream music scene can look and sound like. Now, to some people, I think those be fighting words, but for me, it sounds like a tremendous opportunity to shine that spotlight on the hardworking indigenous artists of Turtle Island. Artists that often I call friends, and who sadly I also feel don't get enough of the credit that they deserve. Stick around for one from Métis artist Shane Ghostkeeper and the Family Band. We'll also be hearing from Alison Russell and Cassius Culpepper. More immediately is Uya Rock, Joy Oladokun, and this one from the Indonesia-based The Marlows. They're known for blending vintage 60s soul, bilingual English and Indonesian lyrics, warm analog production that gives it that retro vibe. And without further ado, from their latest album, The Hotel Malibu, it's Through the Changes, keeping us going on the Mainstream.

Booyah Rocks, Flags, helping to bring that first block to an end, a track found on his Survival Guide to the High North. And before that, from Joy Oladokun's Proof of Life, it was Changes that we heard. And even before that, it was the latest from the Marlowe's. That was Through the Changes from their D Hotel Malibu. 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And don't ever forget that you can check out the full show archive at mainstreamradio.net. 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Right. Helping us to wind down this half is Geiger von Moller, and this one from AB Soda, often described as one of the UK's most delightfully chaotic jazz collectives. Now dig this, they started out as a joke that kind of got out of hand. They began as a loose DIY experiment who just wanted to make some jazz that didn't sound like jazz. The trombone is also basically a lead vocalist in the collective, and if you've ever been to one of their live shows, then you already know that they treat jazz like rave culture, or at least it's heavily influenced by that kind of drum and bass break that you often hear in rave music. So really cool stuff happening, and right now it's AB Soda's Feely getting us back into the music today on the Mainstream.

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I'm Brett Mabee. And as always, it's so good to have you here. And a quick shout out to friends who are dialed in to Dog River Radio. That's right. A shout out to Gus and all the great folks dialed in to 88.3 FM on WNUB. And as always, stick around. And if you absolutely have to step away from listening on the old school analog AM/FM radio, do keep in mind that the good folks at the station do have an incredible live stream for you to check out as well. So be sure to head on over to Dog River Radio's website to hand it off, to stay up to date with all the important announcements, community news, and personalities you know and love in and around Northfield, Vermont. I'll be back with you one last time. We have a lot more great listening to enjoy, including one from Sean Devine, and before the hour's officially through, Wolf Castle and Tyga. Right now, we're getting back into things with a missing link in understanding the full picture of the old school juke joint era down in the Deep South and the modern blues foundation that Bobby Rush got to be a participant on. In fact, he's often described as one of the last living architects of modern blues. He's over 90 years old and he has more than 400 records to his name and a legacy that just really takes you back to a different time and place. From his All My Love for You, enjoy. You're going to need a man.

Oneida singer-songwriter Herb Lyons Jr. with Rescue You from the Uncovered album today on the Mainstream. I don't know if you've heard the news yet, and I'm a little bummed out that Herb has officially stepped away as a full-time band member of the Ripcords. Of course, a band that he founded with his cousin Rex Lyons a lot of years ago. A band that I also feature quite regularly on the Mainstream as well. So best of luck to Irv as he gets ready to, move on to the next chapter with some solo music and possibly even a physical move as well. So keep us up to date, Irv, and as always, thank you for the great music. Earlier in the set, we also heard the Super Soul Brothers' Don't Lock Down Your Heart, and it was Bobby Rush's You're Gonna Need a Man Like Me from his All My Love for You, the first song of the second half. Well, if you can, join me sooner than later, and it's just as easy to tell your friends and family that this is a fun new show. One of the best compliments that I somewhat regularly get anyway is that this show reminds listeners of a more exciting time in radio, even if I don't always show it. So thank you so much for spending some of your hard-earned and precious time with me. I do broadcast 7 days a week, 3 hours a day, so be on the lookout for the next time you can dial in on your favorite AM/FM station. And to have it carried, reach out to Nola Daves Moses, the distribution director at Native Voice One. You can find more information at nv1.org. The latest from Allison Russell coming up before this final block is through. Right now, it's the living legend himself, Willie Nelson, who is currently winding down his Outlaw Music Festival for 2026, a scaled-back version of the tour that always has rotating guests like Avett Brothers, Sheryl Crow, his son Lucas Nelson, the amazing Billy Strings, and so much more. I also love the message of this track, performing with Rodney Crowell, Turn It Up with Oh, What a Beautiful World. Great reminder, I leave you with today on the news.

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3: Boulder, Colorado is suing two big energy companies, arguing they deceived people about the harms of fossil fuels and contributed to costly disasters.
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3: 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That's on the next morning edition from NPR News.
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3: Good morning. Investigators believe the Fly Dubai pilot who attacked the flight's captain was trying to crash the plane into Israel's Ben-Gurion airport. UAE officials say it was a terrorist attack. It's morning edition from NPR News. The airwaves in Texas are filled with political ads for the U.S. Senate race there. I'm Michelle Martin.
6: And I'm A. Martinez. Ken Paxton and James Tallarico are neck and neck, with Republicans spending more than twice what Democrats are. Also, Virginians are voting on whether to give back the right to vote to people convicted of felonies. And Mahmoud Khalil calls his detention last year an act of state violence. He writes about it in a new book, No Land to Stand On. It's Monday, October 5th. On this day in 1970, PBS began broadcasting. News is next.
7: Live from NPR News in Washington, I'm Dave Mattingly. The British Navy says five oil tankers were struck in major waterways in the Middle East over the weekend. Commercial ship traffic in the Strait of Hormuz has been disrupted since the U.S. and Israel began attacking Iran more than 7 months ago. NPR's Hadil Al-Shalchi reports.
8: The United Kingdom Maritime Trade Operations Center, which is run by the British Navy, said a crew was safe and an investigation was underway after a commercial tanker reported explosions near the Bab el-Mandeb Strait. Bab el-Mandeb is an alternate waterway on the Red Sea used to transport oil. Saudi ships have been targeted there by the Iranian-backed Yemeni Houthi rebels. In separate incidents, four tankers were struck transiting the Strait of Hormuz on Saturday and Sunday, according to the British organization. One vessel suffered damage to its engine room. It was unclear who launched those attacks. Oil has been flowing more steadily in recent weeks as the U.S. military, which maintains a blockade of Iranian ports, guides vessels across the strait. It has yet to recover its pre-war mark. Hadil Al-Shalchi, NPR News, Istanbul.
7: Brazil is heading for a presidential runoff. The country's president, Luiz Inácio Lula da Silva, will face Flávio Bolsonaro, the son of Brazil's former far-right leader. Bolsonaro captured about 47% of the vote in yesterday's election. Lula received 45% of the vote. NPR's Kerry Kahn has more from Rio de Janeiro.
9: Flávio Bolsonaro did very well over Lula, losing ground in major states around the country. This was Flávio Bolsonaro's first national election, too. His father appointed him as the forebearer of the Bolsonaro conservative movement, and a lot of people were skeptical since he's seen as not as charismatic or skilled as his father. But he finished ahead of Lula and goes into the runoff with huge political momentum.
7: Brazil's presidential runoff is set for October 25th. Today marks the beginning of a new U.S. Supreme Court term. NPR's Kerry Johnson says the High Court will be examining a case about climate change stemming from a lawsuit in Boulder, Colorado.
10: Boulder says Suncor and ExxonMobil deceived the public about how fossil fuels contributed to global warming. And now the company should help cover costs the city and county have racked up to respond. The energy companies say this dispute is too big to leave to state courts to handle. They'll argue the issue is reserved for the federal government because of the structure of the U.S. Constitution. How the Supreme Court decides could short-circuit dozens of cases in the state courts worth billions of dollars. Legal experts say the case also could have implications for AI and other sweeping issues that cross state boundaries. Kerry Johnson, NPR News.
7: This year's Nobel Prize in Physiology or Medicine is supposed to be announced within the hour. This is NPR News. Authorities in South Georgia say no arrests have been made after gunfire broke out at an outdoor homecoming party in the town of Vienna. Two people were killed, more than 30 others were injured early yesterday, some by gunfire. Several people were critically hurt. Tennessee Governor Bill Lee says former U.S. Attorney Ed Stanton will lead an investigation into last week's failed execution of death row inmate Krista Gayle Pike. Mariana Bacallao with member station WPLN has more from Nashville.
11: Lee called for the third-party review after last week's botched execution left Krista Pike in critical condition but alive at a local hospital. The current lethal injection process was developed after Stanton's last review found problems with how the state inspected the drugs it uses to carry out the death penalty. Lee says Stanton's investigation will determine if the current protocol was followed and evaluate its effectiveness from there. In the meantime, the governor has called off the remaining execution scheduled for this year. For NPR News, I'm Mariana Bacallao in Nashville.
7: Fuel prices in the U.S. have declined over the last week. AAA says the cost of regular gasoline and diesel have each dropped more than 10 cents a gallon. Regular is now averaging about $4.36 nationwide. Diesel has declined to $6.32. AAA says prices at the pumps have dropped because of declines in oil prices. Undefeated Texas remains number one in this week's Associated Press Top 25 College Football Rankings. The Longhorns are followed by Georgia at number two, then Notre Dame, Miami, and Ohio State. I'm Dave Mattingly, NPR News in Washington.
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6: It's Morning Edition from NPR News. I'm A. Martinez in Culver City, California.
19: And I'm Michelle Martin in Washington, D.C. Good morning. An investigation into the mid-air attack aboard a commercial flight from Dubai to Tel Aviv last week has found that the co-pilot who tried to take control of the plane intended to crash it into Israel's Ben-Gurion Airport.
6: That's according to a person familiar with the matter, but not authorized to speak publicly. Investigation into the incident is still ongoing.
19: For more, we're joined by NPR's Kat Lonsdorf in Tel Aviv. Hi, Kat.
20: Hey, good morning.
19: So there are several countries conducting investigations into this attack. So what do we know?
20: Well, over the weekend, officials in the United Arab Emirates, which is leading the investigation, announced that they had deemed the incident a terrorist attack. That assessment agreed with what Israeli officials had been saying earlier. We still don't have a clear motive for the attack. This morning, a source familiar with the investigation told NPR that the co-pilot who attacked the captain intended to fly the plane to Ben-Gurion Airport, which was its destination, but then crash it into the airport. This all happened in the morning here when Ben-Gurion would have been full of people. That source also said that it's likely the co-pilot acted alone. And just to be clear, this investigation is still very much ongoing.
19: Do we have any more detail about what actually happened on the plane?
20: Yeah, we're starting to get a clearer picture. Investigators said that the co-pilot of the Fly Dubai plane carried out the attack with what's called a crash axe. That's a lightweight emergency tool stored in the cockpit. It's used to break through panels or jam doors in the event of a crash. The pilot was then able to open the cockpit door during the attack, and then passengers rushed in and subdued the attacker, while another pilot who happened to be on board the plane helped land it. Both the pilot and the co-pilot are alive, and they're in the UAE now being questioned.
19: Do we know any more about the attacker, the co-pilot?
20: Yeah, the co-pilot is from Oman, according to Israeli officials. And that's raising questions here in Israel about how he was allowed to fly a plane heading to Israel, which doesn't allow pilots from countries it doesn't have diplomatic relations with to fly into its airspace. Israeli Prime Minister Benjamin Netanyahu said that this pilot must have gotten through a, quote, loophole.
19: Well, what has been the reaction in Israel now, you know, now that this is all playing out here?
20: Yeah, generally Israelis are praising the passengers and the captain of the plane, who's from India, as heroes who averted a major disaster. But there's also this larger debate playing out about who dropped the ball to allow for something like this to happen. The Ministry of Transportation has been pointing blame at the security services and vice versa, while Netanyahu's opponents have been saying that this is a huge failure on his part, calling for a larger investigation. After a lot of public pressure, Netanyahu announced last night that there will be some kind of formal examination, but there haven't been much more details on that.
19: And as you've been telling us, this is all happening as national elections in Israel are just weeks away, elections that will determine whether or not Netanyahu remains prime minister. Is there any sense that this incident will affect voters?
20: Well, Netanyahu is certainly making the media rounds about this attack, spending time with the passengers who stormed the cockpit and putting out press releases, going on foreign media. The polls here show that this is a very tight election coming up, and also that Israelis are largely already decided on how they're going to vote. So something like this might just entrench voters further. But it could be enough to motivate people who weren't planning to vote to go vote, and that could have an impact.
19: That is NPR's Kat Lonsdorf in Tel Aviv. Kat, thank you.
20: Thank you.
19: A new Supreme Court term begins today with a major case about climate change.
6: Boulder, Colorado is suing two big energy companies over the cost of responding to natural disasters, disasters made worse by global warming. The energy giants say this isn't something state juries should handle.
19: NPR's Carrie Johnson will be in the courtroom for the arguments today, but first, she's here with us now to talk more about the case. Good morning.
0: Good morning.
19: So what is Boulder planning to argue, and tell us why it matters?
0: Boulder says Suncor and ExxonMobil knew decades ago that fossil fuels contributed to climate change and raised the risks of floods, wildfires, and excessive heat. Boulder says it's already had to pay a lot of money to harden infrastructure, and it says these energy companies should help cover some of those costs. Corey Rade-White is legal director at the Center for Climate Integrity, which supports this lawsuit. He describes the stakes this way.
21: Whether or not communities have the ability to hold corporations accountable when they knowingly deceive consumers about the harms they know their products will cause.
0: Now, there are about a couple dozen cases where states and local governments are seeking to hold companies to account over climate change. So what the Supreme Court does here could have a sweeping effect.
19: And how are the energy companies responding?
0: These companies say this case does not belong in state court. They say climate change is a global issue, and the structure of the Constitution means the federal government should handle it. Todd Zawicki is a law professor at the Scalia Law School at George Mason University. He supports Suncor and Exxon.
22: This is about whether a bunch of hippies, rich hippies in Boulder County, are allowed to dictate environment and energy policy to the entire rest of the world.
0: Legal experts told me this case could extend even beyond climate to disputes about whether states can sue over the harms of AI and other issues that cross state boundaries.
19: Carrie, is there any hint of how the Supreme Court might receive this case or might come out on this case?
0: This is a tough one, and we now know only 8 justices are going to hear this case. That's because Justice Sam Alito recused himself last week in a bit of a surprise. Alito doesn't own stock in Suncor or Exxon, but he does have some investments in other energy companies that could be affected depending on how the court rules. That means there's the possibility of a 4-4 tie. If that happens, the ruling of the Colorado Supreme Court would stand, and that allowed this case to proceed in state court there.
19: Okay, Carrie, before we let you go, the last couple of years have just seen some really significant cases at the high court. How is this term shaping up?
0: We do have some big cases already, including a challenge to state bans on the very popular AR-15 assault-style rifles. Those weapons are owned by millions of people in America, but they've also been used in a lot of mass shootings. There's going to be a clash over religion in schools, specifically a universal pre-K program in Colorado. Catholic schools want an exemption from an anti-discrimination policy that applies to LGBTQ people because they say it conflicts with Catholic teaching. And there are a number of immigration cases brewing. From the president's attempt to deport migrants to countries where they have no ties at all, to a new case involving mandatory detention with no bond hearing, the Trump administration has tried to detain tens of thousands of immigrants, often people with no criminal record. Most lower courts have rejected that approach, but the court is still adding new cases to the docket, so more is going to be coming, and I'll be watching.
19: All right. Thank you. NPR's Carrie Johnson.
0: Thank you.
19: Brazil's presidential election will go to a runoff later this month after the right made significant gains in Sunday's national vote.
6: Flavio Bolsonaro, the son of Brazil's former right president, had a strong night. He outperformed the country's veteran leftist incumbent, Luiz Inácio Lula da Silva.
19: NPR South America correspondent Carrie Kahn joins us from Rio with more on what we learned from the first round of voting. Good morning, Carrie.
1: Good morning.
19: So polls had said that the results would be very close. So just how close was it?
1: It was very close. Flavio Bolsonaro won with 47% of the vote. He's the 45-year-old eldest son of Jair Bolsonaro, who was barred from running this time. He was convicted of plotting a coup to overturn the 2022 election. The current president, who is 80 years old, Lula, received 45% of the vote, so just a 2% spread there. Polls had shown Lula with a small advantage going into yesterday's national elections, but Bolsonaro really did outperform and surprised many.
2: Ah, tô feliz, entendeu?
1: That's 29-year-old Alan Belmanches. He was fishing off the seawall here in Rio last night, facing the famous Christ the Redeemer statue in the distance, and I talked to him. He said he was so happy, but he hadn't caught any fish, but he was still so happy.
2: Já fui assaltado três vezes. Se perde carro, perde tudo, sabe?
1: He was telling me that he's been robbed three times in the past few years. He lost his car, he lost everything, and he's sick of it. And he wants Bolsonaro to get into power because he says he will do more to crack down on criminals than Lula did.
19: Okay, and what do these results mean for Lula?
1: Lula will have to find a way to close the gap in this runoff. He's not going to really be able to win over the 8% of voters who went for the other candidates. They were far right and right, and their voters will fall in line with Bolsonaro, not with Lula. Lula will have to get new votes from those who sat out yesterday's election, and that's going to be very hard. Many Brazilians are just disillusioned with politics, and we're hoping for new, younger candidates to vote for. Supporters of Lula gathered at a downtown plaza here in Rio last night, and the mood was somber. 29-year-old Jasmine Suarez is a local DJ.
4: Dá medo, muito medo, dá muito medo, sim, porque a direita, o que ela traz, assim, é muito ódio.
1: She says it's scary, really scary, as she said about Bolsonaro and the right. Strong performance. She said the right just brings with it a lot of hatred. And I heard that from many Lula voters, that they fear a Bolsonaro conservative back in power.
19: You know, there have already been a number of right-wing victories in Latin America. President Trump has taken credit for that shift. Is that what is happening in Brazil?
1: Lula did repeatedly use Trump's increasing interventions in Latin America as a campaign issue. We have seen a big shift to the right. We'll have to see if he can consolidate that on election day, the final runoff, which is later this month. But it, to me here, voters were more interested in domestic issues like crime and a faltering economy. And the left here just hadn't performed, and they want the incumbents out and a new group of people in.
19: That is Carrie Kahn of Rio. Carrie, thank you.
1: You're welcome.

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1: This is Asian View from NHK World Japan. I'm Hiroko Kitadai. Police in Okinawa, Japan have arrested a U.S. Marine on suspicion of robbery and murder. The suspect is 20-year-old Devin Jacob Mallard, who is stationed at U.S. Marine Corps Air Station Futenma. He allegedly killed a 39-year-old Naha woman in a hotel room. He is also suspected of stealing her wallet and other belongings. Security camera footage shows a person entering a hotel room with the woman and later leaving with her items. The hair and tattoos of the person in the footage reportedly resemble those of the suspect. Police say the suspect has denied the allegations, saying he did not know. Japan's Prime Minister Takaichi Sanae says the government has launched a strong protest with the United States following the arrest of the U.S. Marine. Takaichi wrote on social media on Sunday that the occurrence of such a brutal and heinous incident is extremely regrettable. She also wrote that the government is demanding full U.S. cooperation with the investigation as well as stricter discipline among U.S. military personnel. North Korean media says an intermediate-range strategic missile was launched toward the Sea of Japan on Saturday. It flew 1,000 kilometers before hitting a target in the sea. The ruling Workers' Party's newspaper says the launch was to train soldiers on the hypersonic strategic weapon system. It was also to evaluate the country's war deterrent. South Korean media report that experts believe the launched missile was likely the Hwasong-16. That is said to be a solid-fuel, intermediate-range ballistic missile with a hypersonic warhead. The media also say the missile could have the range to reach the U.S. military base in Guam. We are broadcasting from NHK in Tokyo.
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3: 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I'm Michelle Martin.
4: I'm Amy Martinez.
5: And I'm Leila Fadil. Mahmoud Khalil thought that he had found a safe place to call home when he became a permanent resident of the United States. He graduated from Columbia University. He got a job. His wife was pregnant. Then in March of 2025, he was detained by plainclothes masked immigration agents and clandestinely whisked from New York City to rural Louisiana.
6: A lot of people look at my case as a pure immigration case or a pure First Amendment case. In reality, it is a combination of Palestine, First Amendment, and immigration. They weaponized immigration law to stifle my speech because I spoke about Palestine.
5: He became a national story, the government trying to paint him as a danger while providing no proof. Khalil, his lawyers, and human rights groups all argue this is about silencing. He's telling his own story in his book, No Land to Stand On, Notes from Detention. I sat down with him to talk about it in our New York bureau. Mahmoud Khalil, welcome back to Morning Edition.
6: Thank you so much for having me here.
5: So I want to start with you write about your story within the story, you say, of generations of displacement and detention. You see your detention as part of that continuing story.
6: Absolutely. My grandfather was exiled from Palestine, from Tiberias to Syria. And about 15 years ago, my parents also fled Syria to Europe. I fled to Lebanon and later to the United States. Although I'm considered now in one of the safest places on earth,
5: still
6: here in the United States, but still like violence found a way to displace me,

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1: Felt very betrayed.
2: You spend a lot of time writing about your own case, yes, but also about the detainees around you. Why did you focus on these other men that were going through completely different stories than yours?
1: Because what's happening behind ICE detention doors is a stain on the U.S. Constitution, a stain on the U.S. consciousness. It was so normal to see men cry in detention because they were just like, what did we do to warrant the administration call us criminals? At first, when I got into detention, I felt that my story is the saddest story. I never committed a crime. I had a green card. My wife is American. I'm expecting a baby in a month. But a day in, I discovered that I'm actually privileged. I have lawyers. My wife is safe. But for the many of the people around me were faceless. Like, they did not have anyone paying attention to their stories. And they felt as if I was sent there for a reason, to bring attention to what they are going through.
2: Is that in part why you wrote the book?
1: Absolutely. I feel that we must act now because this is still happening right now.
2: You write about feeling flattened in this case, that you became a headline and that hurt you. Walk me through the gap between what you think the world knows about you and who you are, like being flattened in that way.
1: No, during detention, I could see the headlines about me. I can see protests holding my pictures. When in reality, you know, I was just trying to get out to be with my wife or to call Noor and be, just like to get, like what would happen with the baby? Would I be out for the baby? But also, I was looking for a mayonnaise, like to put on my sandwich in detention. I was looking for a better bunk bed.
2: And right, because you write about being close to the bathroom exactly. When you first get there and being excited when you get near the wall.
1: Absolutely. There was these two realities. The juxtaposition between these things was stark to me. Palestinians, at the end of the day, you know, we have the same aspirations as anyone else. We have the same also, deficiencies. And that's one thing that flattens, that you're either perfect or not.
2: Another part of your book that was interesting was the way detainees, you all comforted each other and helped each other. You write about the way they tried to celebrate for you after your son, Dean, was born. Tell me that story.
1: I tried not to tell anybody that my wife, Noor, was delivering, but my bunkmate and others like noticed that I would be, going back and forth to the phone booth. And, next day, out of the blue, I see like a Russian detainee bringing me cake or prison made cake, which is, mashed up from like whatever left over from these cookies that we get with some of the dried oranges as well. And that was like worth of at least 2 weeks of leftovers. It was like one of the beautiful moments in detention where we really cared about each other, because there you feel that you're forgotten.
2: The title of your book, No Land to Stand On, you chose those words. Why?
1: I was born and raised in a Palestinian refugee camp in Syria. And when I came here, it was the first time I had something permanent residency. And I felt, like I got it. And then, all this happened to me. It made me realize that I actually don't have a land to stand on. But also it comes from, a conversation I had with my mother. She told me, for what? I did everything in Syria to build you, a big house. She literally paid 30 years of work into that. And then she had to flee that, in a day. And she literally felt like that defeated that. She told me, do I want to build a life here to only then have to leave everything and go to another place? Sort of she lost that purpose, and that really got into me around the impermanence of just our lives.
2: Mahmoud Khalil is the author of No Land to Stand On, Notes from Detention. Thank you for speaking with us.
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1: 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Soldiers in that war refer to the kill zone.
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4: 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Today, 2,000 arrests, 400 schools closed. Why are French students in revolt? The hero Fly Dubai pilot speaks about his ordeal, and will Europe release diesel reserves as requested by the US?
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6: Live from NPR News in Washington, I'm Dave Mattingly. The U.S. military has moved its Air Force bombers from an airbase in Britain. This follows the recent arrest of five people near RAF Fairford in southwest England in a suspected terror plot. A Defense Department official says the bombers have returned to their home bases in the U.S. They include B-1s, B-2s, and B-52 bombers. The Democratic Congressional Campaign Committee is throwing its support behind six additional candidates ahead of the November midterm elections. As NPR's Tamara Keith reports, the six are running in districts where Republicans have an edge.
7: The committee's red to blue is its top-tier backing for candidates and comes with staff resources and fundraising support. All six candidates newly added to the list face challenging races. Only one is in a district rated by the Cook Political Report as lean Republican. The others face even longer odds. For instance, Nevada's 2nd congressional district, where candidate Teresa Benitez-Thompson earned the red to blue nod. That district has not elected a Democrat since its creation in the early 1980s. A spokesman for the National Republican Congressional Committee said describing that race as competitive is delusional. Tamara Keith, NPR News.
6: This is NPR News from Washington. Hundreds of people turned out in Ithaca, New York yesterday to show support to a former student at Cornell University who says she was sexually assaulted by seven students at a fraternity party. That was 2 years ago. The woman recently filed a civil lawsuit. Last week, New York's governor appointed the state's attorney general to serve as a special prosecutor to examine the allegations. Celia Clark with member station WSKG has more on that rally.
8: We believe you, Jane Doe.
9: People held signs saying essays are not punishment for rape, and we are Jane Doe. Elliot Larson is a student at neighboring Ithaca College and one of the rally's organizers. They say it's all for Jane Doe.
10: I feel like it's really important for her to see that her community is standing with her and we're standing behind her and we don't accept the mishandling of her case by Cornell.
9: New York Governor Kathy Hochul sent a message that was read at the rally reiterating her commitment to change state laws on sexual assault and consent. More public protests in Ithaca are scheduled over the next few weeks. For NPR News, I'm Celia Clark in Ithaca.
6: No arrests have been made in South Georgia following a shooting at a homecoming block party in the town of Vienna. Authorities say two people were killed, more than 30 others were injured early yesterday. Some of those hurt were hit by gunfire. I'm Dave Mattingly, NPR News in Washington.
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8: It's Morning Edition from NPR News. I'm Michelle Martin in Washington, D.C.
13: And I'm Martinez in Culver City, California. The U.S. Senate campaign in Texas is on track to shatter spending records for the state. The race pits Republican State Attorney General Ken Paxton against Democratic State Representative James Tallarico. Houston Public Media's Andrew Schneider reports that the expense of the race is reflective of what's at stake.
14: With less than a month to go until Election Day, Paxton finds himself defending his record in a state that's been reliably red for decades. Here's Paxton speaking to the U.S. Hispanic Business Council in Fort Worth early last week.
15: I will own up to my record, every bit of it. Not that I was 100% perfect, but I feel very good about what I've sought to do both in the legislature and as Attorney General.
14: In the final stretch, Paxton is campaigning at a time when ads for the U.S. Senate race are inescapable for anyone near a TV or radio in Texas.
16: Too many Texans feel like they're drowning.
17: Low T. Tallarico.
18: This is Ken Paxton stealing someone's $1,000 pen.
19: Radical liberal James Tallarico.
14: Jason Tinnell, a professor at the University of Houston's Valenti School of Communication, says the scope of ads for this race is unprecedented.
20: I have never seen it to the point to where I thought it was a presidential campaign because of how many ads you're seeing for both candidates.
14: Both Republicans and Democrats are determined to do whatever they can to boost turnout. Most polls since the summer either show Paxton and Tallarico statistically tied, or some even give Tallarico a slim lead.
21: Tallarico is better positioned to win this race than Beto O'Rourke was in 2018.
14: Kirby Goidell, a professor at the Bush School of Government and Public Service at Texas A&M University, says this is the Democrats' best chance to win statewide in three decades.
21: And a Democratic pickup in Texas would go a long way to helping them gain control of the Senate. On the flip side of that, a Republican successful defense in Texas would potentially help them maintain control.
14: Which may be why the tone of that advertising has gone relentlessly negative. Tallarico earlier refrained from direct attacks on Paxton, but now he's running ads like this.
22: Ken Paxton is the most corrupt politician in Texas. Since taking office, Ken Paxton's net worth has increased 7,000%.
14: Paxton has responded to the attack by accusing Tallarico of corruption, which Tallarico also denies. Meanwhile, groups supporting Paxton are flooding the airwaves, with many ads linking Tallarico to support of transgender rights, a wedge issue among many voters here.
19: Tallarico supported using taxpayer dollars for sex change surgeries on young children and even said denying your child's gender identity is abusive.
14: In a 2019 Texas House committee hearing, Tallarico said that denying a child's gender identity could be considered abusive, but he did not vote to use taxpayer money for gender reassignment surgery for minors, and he has since openly endorsed a nationwide ban on such surgeries. According to the ad tracking firm Ad Impact, Tallarico is being outspent by more than 2-1. Total spending by Paxton and groups supporting him total roughly $175 million, compared to $71 million by Tallarico and groups supporting the Democrat. It's unclear how much of an impact any of these ads will have on voters. What is certain is that the most expensive U.S. Senate campaign in Texas history is only going to get more expensive before it's through. For NPR News, I'm Andrew Schneider in Houston.
8: Now to Virginia, which has been one of the toughest places for someone convicted of a felony to reclaim their voting rights. There, the governor decides who gets those rights back after they get out of prison. Virginians are voting on a measure that would take the issue out of the governor's hands. Jad Khalil from VPM News reports.
23: Amber Bowman needs a little help voting. It's her first time casting a ballot since she went to prison.
24: I feel like I'm a teenager, just turning 18, getting my voting rights for the first time.
23: Bowman is 38 and last voted about two decades ago. She was one of about 250,000 Virginia residents who couldn't vote because of a conviction, until her voting rights were restored by Governor Abigail Spanberger. Now, Bowman and others in Virginia are voting on changing the state constitution to automatically restore voting rights of those convicted of felonies.
24: Well, I think if you've served your sentence, why shouldn't you get your rights restored? Like, why is it a life sentence in Virginia if you get a felony conviction?
23: Virginia's practice traces back to the Jim Crow era. In 1902, delegates rewrote the Constitution Virginia used to rejoin the Union. They sought to remove Reconstruction-era protections for Black Virginians. Nicole Porter is Senior Director of Advocacy with the Sentencing Project, which supports making rights restoration automatic.
1: The constitutional record from the early 1900s was clear in terms of the intent to disenfranchise a Black electorate, using felony disenfranchisement to dilute Black political power.
23: The debate over voting as a consequence of breaking the law often focuses on criminal justice arguments instead of the history. But Porter says keeping people from voting is bad public safety policy.
1: And we know that people who have prior felony convictions, who do vote, who do participate in their community, who do have stable housing, who do have stable employment, are less likely to reoffend and less likely to return to prison.
23: The amendment wouldn't just change who can cast a ballot. Unless voting rights are restored, people who were convicted of a felony can't serve on a jury, run for office, or work the election polls. Porter says those are key parts of being in a community. But critics of the proposed amendment say that it's best to assess whether a person has been rehabilitated on a case-by-case basis. Sandra Elkade is a law professor at Regent University.
2: When an individual has broken the law and then gets to vote on the law after they've broken the law in a serious manner, you know, there's this idea of should that person be able to automatically vote on something that they didn't really have much regard for initially.
23: The debate over the amendment was also thrown a curveball. A federal judge said that Virginia was breaking a 19th century law that limited which crimes would disenfranchise a voter, and that about 235,000 people should have been able to vote all along. The state now says only people convicted of murder and manslaughter would need to apply for their voting rights. Yet proponents of the amendment say voting rights need a more durable safeguard than a court ruling. Proponents like Democratic State Senator Mamie Locke.
3: It's evolving the Virginia Constitution to declare that Virginia's democracy is alive and well and that it belongs to everybody, even those who have been imprisoned and have served their time and are being reintegrated into society.
23: Back at her polling location, Amber Bowman is about to finally vote again.
24: So I've worked really hard since I came home from incarceration, and just being able to get my voting rights back, it feels like, okay, people are letting me move past this conviction.
23: She says steps like these help people like her to come home from incarceration and not go back. She said voting was easy once she got in the door. For NPR News, I'm Jad Khalil in Richmond, Virginia.

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1: Good morning, I'm Andrew Ochieng at the BBC. Israeli media reports say the Fly Dubai pilot accused of attacking a colleague in the cockpit on a flight to Israel planned to crash the aircraft either into Ben Gurion Airport in Tel Aviv or one of the city's buildings. The co-pilot, Hamam Al-Hamami, an Omani national, is apparently being viewed as an extremist who was operating alone. From Jerusalem, the BBC's Yolanda Nell.
2: He's reportedly told investigators that having attacked the captain of the plane, he planned to continue to fly it as normal to hit a target in Tel Aviv in the style of the September 11th attacks. Questions are now being asked about major security lapses, including how the attacker, who'd been barred from flying in Oman because of concerns about his extremist views, was recruited by Fly Dubai.
1: Spain's Prime Minister Pedro Sanchez has called an early election to be held on the 29th of November. Mr. Sanchez said he wanted to obtain a broader majority in Parliament to push through reforms. Guy Hedgeco.
3: He was known to be considering whether to call an election throughout the weekend, and that follows Friday's rejection by Congress of a series of measures that he had presented to the Parliament to try and tackle the housing crisis. Those measures were all rejected by Parliament, rather unexpectedly at the last minute.
1: And police in Vietnam have arrested 12 men accused of stealing nearly 3,000 cats in Ho Chi Minh City. Those detained are accused of taking the pets to be slaughtered for food. I'm Andrew Ochieng of the BBC in London.
4: Ordinary citizens work at the polls on Election Day, and they do a heck of a lot more than just hand out I voted stickers. They're trained for worst case scenarios. Next time on Here and Now.
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6: Good morning, May Martinez. Jake Hustler is an air traffic controller at Pueblo Memorial Airport in Colorado. Now, once a week, he straps a giant paramotor propeller to his back and flies himself to work. That's right, flies himself to work. He takes a running start, lifts off, and deploys a paraglider wing. 20 minutes later, he lands on the same runway he directs. Now, he's too small to show up on radar, so he radios the tower that he's on his way in. Hustler says it would be faster to drive, but flying's a lot more fun. It's Morning Edition.
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0: This is Morning Edition from NPR News. I'm Michelle Martin.
6: And I'm A. Martinez. In Iraq, militias backed by Iran have attacked U.S. troops in the U.S. embassy and consulate for years. American forces pulled out of Iraq last week, and now those militias agreed to stop the strikes. NPR's Jane Arraf reports from Baghdad.
8: It seemed like everywhere you went in Baghdad over the last week, the national anthem was playing. September 30th marked the official withdrawal of the U.S. military, 23 years after the U.S. invaded and toppled dictator Saddam Hussein. Iraq's Prime Minister Ali Azadi dubbed it Sovereignty Day. It was also celebrated by Iran-backed militias who have long demanded that the U.S. leave. At a rally of some of the hardest-line militias, college student Hassan Kamal told us Iraq is its own master now. He said Iraqis had long wanted the U.S.-led coalition that was formed to fight ISIS 12 years ago to go. Now Iraq's prime minister is grappling with how to persuade the most powerful militias to give up their weapons, which include rockets, missiles, and drones. Those groups said last week they would halt attacks, but they have not agreed to disarm. U.S. forces left Iraqi cities and withdrew to bases years ago. On a recent trip to Fallujah, one of the most hard-fought battles by the U.S., it's clear how much the country has changed.
9: I'm in Fallujah on a busy street lined with restaurants, and the amazing thing is it looks so normal. In 2004, the U.S. Marines fought one of the fiercest battles here since Vietnam. Entire neighborhoods were destroyed as they were fighting Al-Qaeda. Most Iraqis will tell you that the reconstruction that's happened here since isn't because of the American presence that followed. It's in spite of it.
8: Former Deputy Prime Minister Ali Alawi traces a lot of Iraq's deepest problems, dysfunctional government ministries and rampant corruption, to the political system the U.S. introduced when it occupied Iraq.
10: In government, I think there's no doubt that the system introduced after 2003 has been a disaster.
8: That system divvied up government posts along sectarian and ethnic lines. The vacuum created by removing Saddam opened the door to Iranian influence. Former Foreign Minister Hoshyar Zebari says if the Iran-backed paramilitary groups do hand over weapons, they will expect more political representation in return.
11: Some of the groups will argue, well, we were asked to hand over our weapons. Okay, we did hand over. But why shouldn't we have any representation in the government, for instance?
8: The U.S. departure also leaves Turkish troops in Iraq and continued Iranian leverage. U.S. troops may be gone, but not the legacy of the U.S. invasion. Jane Araf, NPR News, Baghdad.

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1: This is Bird Note. A whimbrel named Lindsay has spent the summer breeding in the Arctic National Wildlife Refuge on the northern coast of Alaska. But the seasons change, and it's time for this shorebird to migrate south for the winter. Lucky for us, biologists with Manomet, a bird research and conservation group, have tagged her with a GPS tracker so that we can follow along. First, Lindsay flies west across Alaska to spend a couple weeks on the coast packing on fat and building up her flight muscles. But now, Lindsay's ready to go, launching out over the open ocean of the Gulf of Alaska and heading south. A storm is brewing. Lindsay flies straight into the swirling currents of the tempest, which slingshot her towards British Columbia. There, she picks up a tailwind and sails down the California coast. After traversing more than 2,300 miles over 3 days of nonstop flight above the open ocean, Lindsay lands safely on the beaches of the Golden Gate National Recreation Area in San Francisco. Lindsay's journey, while remarkable, is not uncommon for whimbrels. For more information about Manomet and shorebird conservation, start at our website, birdnote.org. I'm Mark Bramhill.

0: This is Morning Edition from NPR News. I'm A. Martinez.
1: And I'm Michelle Martin. Good morning. Voters are concerned about data centers, specifically that they will end up footing the bill for the infrastructure data centers need. As NPR's Scott Newman reports, figuring out who pays and what their fair share should be isn't easy.
2: There's no historical precedent for the sheer amount of power that data centers demand. Perhaps the closest analogy is 19th century aluminum manufacturing. The lightweight metal was used in everything from cookware to train cars. But the process for refining it took a lot of electricity, says Connor Waldock, the chief strategy officer at Grid Status.
3: Aluminum smelters obviously used a ton of power, but it was consistent and, you know, pretty understandable.
2: Consistent and understandable makes it easier to plan for the big power draws. But Waldock says massive AI data centers are different. They require even more electricity, and some are being developed and brought online in months instead of years, faster than the utilities can expand the grid to serve them.
3: It is the speed and the concentration, and it's also just the amount of power.
2: Delivering all that power requires grid infrastructure upgrades, such as new transmission lines and substations. Ari Pesco is director of the Harvard Electricity Law Initiative.
4: Everyone pays those costs. They're spread across the region to every business and resident that has an electricity meter.
2: But the math that determines who pays what is not straightforward. Lucy Chu has been studying all this. She's a professor at the School of Public Policy at the University of Maryland.
5: It really depends on the scale of the upgrade and also how utilities are doing the accounting of that, whether it's being used solely by the data centers or also being shared by other customers.
2: In 2024, Maryland projected that new costs due to data centers would run the state's residents up to $216 more a year on their electricity bills. But Chu says many of those upgrades do benefit residential customers, too. If the last extreme weather event knocked out your electricity, having a data center nearby can help.
5: It actually helps improve the local grid reliability, reduce the power outages.
2: So paying for the data center boom is about more than just what's on the meter. It's about who ultimately benefits from a stronger power grid. Scott Newman, NPR News.
0: There's new attention around saunas in the wellness world, in part because of how it may improve mental health. NPR health correspondent Will Stone went to Norway, where scientists are trying to learn more.
6: The belief that heat can benefit your mind and spirit has a long history across many cultures, and you get a sense of that when you visit Oslo's inner harbor, where rows of floating saunas, different sizes and colors, line the docks.
7: I do a very traditional sauna experiences. So
6: inside one of them, Hilda Carlson is holding a ceremony for a small audience seated on the hot wooden benches, dousing stones with water she's brewed with mountain herbs.
7: So I go and take them in the nature and I dry them. And then I make this infusion so I have like the natural smells.
6: Once it's over, everyone spills onto the dock, practically ecstatic. Alyssa Marley cools off under an outdoor shower.
8: It's absolutely something that just strips you off. You have to just focus on breathing, and that sort of takes away a lot of the stress.
6: Anecdotes don't amount to hard data, but Eva Hillen, a cognitive neuroscientist at Oslo Metropolitan University, says you can't ignore them either.
9: A lot of people say these things, or they experience these things.
6: Large surveys of sauna users also point to the psychological benefits as a big reason people come back. Hillen is now running a randomized controlled trial here at the Oslo Sauna Association, testing whether two sessions a week improves mental well-being, stress, and sleep.
9: There are many knowledge gaps in the research literature, but especially in mental health. So just really saw the potential.
6: Social connection, digital detox, time in nature, all of these may explain some of the benefits. But Chris Lowry, an integrative physiologist at the University of Colorado Boulder, says research shows several biological mechanisms seem to be at play too. For example, when our skin senses heat, those signals travel to a primitive part of the brain, telling our body to cool down. That process overlaps with a pathway involved in mood and pleasure.
10: The weight of the evidence suggests that heat has a physiological stimulus is really powerful in terms of promoting mental health. And then we just have to find ways to leverage that.
6: Lowry was part of a team that conducted a landmark trial. They found one session in an infrared heating machine meaningfully improved symptoms of depression within a week, and that persisted up to 6 weeks. Ashley Mason is now building on this work. She's an integrative psychologist at the University of California, San Francisco.
11: What we know from a whole bunch of literature is that depressed people seem to run hot. Their core body temperatures are just higher, and we've published two studies now showing this in tens of thousands of people, actually.
6: In fact, people with depression tend to have difficulty with thermoregulation in general. Their bodies don't cool down as well at night. It may seem counterintuitive to heat folks up even more, but Mason says that can actually help in the long run.
11: And we can think about sauna and heat therapies like a thermoregulatory workout.
6: Meaning you're essentially training the system to cool off and sweat.
11: So when you are actually done being exposed to that heat, your body temperature drops. And it drops for much longer periods of time than you were spending in that heat. We're talking days, possibly weeks. We don't actually know.
6: Mason suspects this works like exercise. You need to keep it up to get results. Her team has now run pilot studies where people with depression undergo 4 heat therapy sessions and 8 weeks of cognitive behavioral therapy. Most no longer fit the diagnosis for depression at the end of the study. These are preliminary findings. She says they still need to do larger trials to show this is effective. And heat may not be right for everyone.
11: But for people with depression who have tried a lot of different types of treatments and not gotten relief, do I think that there's room for heat therapy to have a seat at the table? Yeah.
6: The science is new, but the practice is not. Will Stone, NPR News, Oslo.
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0: 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I'm E. Martinez.
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14: We import into this economy way more stuff than we sell overseas. 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
15: That is what makes imports look cheap to Americans. The strong dollar.
14: I'm Kai Rizdahl. The strong dollar and American trade patterns. More interesting than it sounds, I promise. Next time on Marketplace.
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0: Good morning. The first case today in the Supreme Court's new term is about the damage caused by climate change. Should local governments be allowed to sue energy companies that cause it? It's Morning Edition from NPR News.
13: From WXXI News, for the first time in half a century, the University of Rochester opens a new school of study.
0: Brazil's leftist president is on the ropes heading into a runoff. I'm E. Martinez.
1: And I'm Michelle Martin. Most voters supported the right-wing candidates in the first round, including the son of the country's convicted former leader. Also, Russia's latest attacks on Kyiv are targeting the bridges that connect the city, and NPR found a company was charging vets for help that should have been free. Two states are now investigating. It is Monday, October 5th. On this day in 1947, President Truman delivered the first televised White House address about the world food crisis. News is next.
18: Live from NPR News in Washington, I'm Corva Coleman. This year's Nobel Prize in Physiology or Medicine goes to three scientists, Carl Dysterot, Peter Hegemann, and Georg Nagel. They've researched ways to study the brain. The Nobel Committee says they looked at ways to switch on or off the activity of individual nerve cells in a living brain. The investigation into last week's attack on a passenger jet headed to Tel Aviv finds the co-pilot intended to crash the jet into Israel's Ben-Gurion airport. That's according to a person familiar with the matter, but not authorized to speak publicly. NPR's Kat Lonsdorf says there's no clear motive for the attack.
19: This morning, a source familiar with the investigation told NPR that the co-pilot who attacked the captain intended to fly the plane to Ben-Gurion Airport, which was its destination, but then crash it into the airport. This all happened in the morning here when Ben-Gurion would have been full of people. That source also said that it's likely the co-pilot acted alone.
18: NPR's Kat Lonsdorf reporting. President Trump has named a new czar who will oversee artificial intelligence policy. He will also help lead a new White House team that will be focused on AI technology. NPR's Chandelise Duster has more.
20: President Trump says Director of National Intelligence Jay Clayton is the new White House AI czar and will help lead his superintelligence force. After Trump's meeting with AI leaders last week, Clayton pushed back on calls to pause developing the technology during an interview with CNBC.
21: To somehow say we should back away from this and let the rest of the world develop these models and implement these models, I don't think anybody in that room, and I don't think any American, should think that that's a good strategy.
20: It is unclear what Clayton's appointment as AI czar means for the AI industry, as current artificial intelligence regulation by the U.S. government is limited. Chandelise Duster, NPR News.
18: In Los Angeles, a woman of Chinese descent has been arrested. She is accused of spying on the family of a high-ranking Taiwanese official, reportedly the president. Steve Futterman reports.
22: The arrest took place at Los Angeles International Airport. Law enforcement officials say the 34-year-old woman, Wanying Zhang, was about to board a plane to China. She is accused of spying on the family of a senior Taiwan official on behalf of the Chinese government and is charged with acting as an unregistered foreign agent. The Justice Department says Zhang, at the direction of China, supplied pictures, videos, and license plate information of the Taiwan leader's family. She is due to make her first court appearance on Monday. A statement from the Office of Taiwan's President thanked the U.S. government for what it called protecting Taiwanese citizens. For NPR News, I'm Steve Futterman in Los Angeles.
18: This is NPR.
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13: And at 6:04, this is WXXI. Thank you for tuning in to start off your Monday, October 5th. I'm Michaela Singleton with your top headlines to start off. The University of Rochester announced on Friday that it will be establishing a dental school starting January 1st. It'll be called the Eastman School of Dentistry, and it is the university's first new school of study in more than 50 years. Officials say that the current dentistry program has reached a size and capacity that justifies having an independent academy. The current URochester School of Medicine and Dentistry will then become the School of Medicine, so splitting those two apart. Eli Elevov will be the inaugural dean of the dental school, and he says that the new school allows for more opportunities.
24: It will allow us to independently develop educational program, a dental degree. We do not provide dental degree now, so we'll be able to do that, research program, apply for grants, be part of the ranking system, all those things we couldn't do independently without becoming a school.
13: Eliov says that the school comes at a time when access to oral health care is critical, especially for people with chronic illnesses and intellectual and developmental disabilities. Eliov says that the school will allow the university to train up about 20 dentists a year. A multi-year overhaul of New York's system for processing unemployment claims is scheduled to go live in November, about a month from now. State Labor Commissioner Roberta Reardon tells the public radio's Capitol press room that the $188 million upgrade is supposed to improve the time that it takes to pay benefits. New York has been failing to meet federal payment timelines ever since the pandemic.
25: It will be what people expect when they go online, you know, with the government service. It will be more efficient claim processing, which probably will speed up everything. And it will also allow us to do more research because we'll have harder data. So I'm really excited to retire the faxes and the key punch that still exists.
13: The transition is scheduled to start on November 2nd, and the system is expected to be completely unavailable for 9 to 12 days. And for the next two weekends, leaf peepers in Letchworth will be able to take a free shuttle bus around the 17-mile-long state park. For those weekends, an RTS bus will run on a continuous loop between six stops from 11 a.m. to 5 p.m. The state's fall foliage report shows that the leaves are just starting to turn in the park and surrounding areas. Yeah, it goes from yellow to orange and then deep red when it's past peak. So make sure you check that regularly to find the best time to make a visit. As we take a look outside to your current conditions, very dark and early to start off our broadcast morning edition, as sunrise is not expected until 7:12 a.m. Really getting late there. Conditions are fair at 53 degrees, only a high of 59 for the whole day, so we're going to stay cool and potential frost south of the Thruway.
0: It's Morning Edition from NPR News. I'm A. Martinez in Culver City, California.
1: And I'm Michelle Martin in Washington, D.C. Good morning. A new Supreme Court term begins today with a case about the reach of state power. Boulder, Colorado is suing two big energy companies, arguing they deceived people about the harms of fossil fuels and contributed to disasters that cost Boulder a lot of time and money. The case could have ramifications far beyond climate. NPR's Carrie Johnson reports.
2: In 2018, Boulder County slapped the giant energy companies Suncor and ExxonMobil with a lawsuit. Boulder argued the companies and a trade group knew decades ago that fossil fuels would hurt the environment, raising the risk of floods, extreme heat, and wildfires. 3 years later, in late December 2021, the Marshall Fire swept across the state.
3: 90-mile-an-hour winds that burned over 1,000 homes in 6 hours.
2: Daryl McCool left her home southeast of Boulder so fast she couldn't remember whether she locked the front door. As it turned out, that didn't matter.
3: There's basically nothing left. A 2,000-degree fire burns everything. Like, coins were melted, bicycles melted.
2: The historic 1901 house where she raised her son had turned to ash. McCool spent years helping her neighbors file insurance papers and apply for grants to rebuild their homes. Now she tries to educate people about the human cost of climate change. Corey Rede-White is legal director at the Center for Climate Integrity. It supports communities trying to hold oil companies responsible for environmental harms.
4: This case represents whether or not we believe as a society that corporations should be held to the same standards that all of us are, right? If you know you're going to cause harm and you don't tell someone, then you should help clean up that harm.
2: Boulder's lawsuit has not gone to trial. It's still in the early stages in the Colorado court system. But the energy companies are asking the U.S. Supreme Court to throw out the case now. The companies say only the federal government has the power and expertise to grapple with something as big as climate change. To let Boulder's case proceed, they say, would have huge implications. Todd Zawicki is a professor at the Scalia Law School at George Mason University.
5: This is about whether a bunch of hippies and rich hippies in Boulder County are allowed to dictate environment and energy policy to the entire rest of the world.
2: Exxon referred a reporter to their court filings. Suncor did not respond. The Trump administration is siding with the energy companies, arguing global warming is a global issue. Sai Prakash is a law professor at the University of Virginia.
7: Essentially, Boulder claims that Colorado can reach around the United States, the entirety of the United States, and to my mind, regulate production everywhere by attaching liability to it.
2: Prakash filed a friend of the court brief backing Suncor and Exxon.
7: If Boulder can attach liability to these two cases, to these two companies rather, I think it can attach liability to thousands of others as well.
2: Billions of dollars are at stake, property damage, cost of repairs, emergency services, and dozens of similar cases where states and municipalities are suing energy giants have been moving through the courts at early stages. Any Supreme Court ruling could have repercussions for many of them. William and Mary law professor Jonathan Adler points out in court papers that Congress has the authority to override state laws here, but federal lawmakers haven't done anything. Corey Radé-White of the Center for Climate Integrity says for the justices interested in ruling based on legal text, there is not much to support Suncor and Exxon.
4: They want the court to say, you can't bring any of these cases in court because this is the purview of the federal government. The problem is the big oil companies can't point to any legal doctrine, any statute, any part of the Constitution that backs up that finding.
2: How the court decides to draw the lines on state power could influence a lot more than climate litigation. Deepak Gupta regularly argues before the high court. Here he is at a recent briefing sponsored by Georgetown Supreme Court Institute.
6: Pollution by forever chemicals, nuisance suits over AI data centers, opioids litigation, all of these are about the local effects of conduct that runs across borders.
2: The conservative majority on the Supreme Court may be uncomfortable letting state juries decide some of these pressing issues. But legal experts say they're not sure quite how the justices might shape a decision in the Boulder case. Carrie Johnson, NPR News.
0: For more on the Supreme Court's new term, we called up Amy Howe. She's the co-founder of SCOTUS Blog. So, Amy, the climate case that we just heard about, what's the most fascinating part of this case to you?
3: The most fascinating part to me is something that Carrie flagged towards the end of her story, which is the idea that the energy company's arguments rest on what they call the structure of the Constitution and federal law. But there's nothing in either of those that says that this kind of lawsuit can't go forward. And, you know, this is the kind of case in which we think of the court's conservative majority, although Justice Samuel Alito will be recused from this because he owns stock in energy companies. But a couple of the court's conservative justices, like Neil Gorsuch and Clarence Thomas, may be reluctant to rule for the energy companies if they can't point their legal arguments to a specific text in the Constitution or federal law. And as Jonathan Adler said in Carrie's story, Congress could put a stop to this, but it hasn't.
0: All right. Now, the last term, Amy, you correct me if I'm wrong. It felt very Trump-driven. Tariffs, birthright, citizenship. What about this one, at least the start?
3: So far, it's not quite as Trump-driven. I think last term was really an outlier. It was driven in no small part by a lot of the executive orders that he signed almost immediately after taking office on January 20th, 2025. And those bubbled up to the Supreme Court pretty quickly, issues like tariffs and birthright citizenship. And they're just some of those executive orders have worked their way through the system or are continuing to work their way through the system. I should say that it could change pretty quickly. You know, just in the last couple of weeks, the Supreme Court has added two really major immigration cases. Immigration is obviously a major part of the Trump agenda. And policies that came to the Supreme Court on the emergency docket, you know, could be back at the Supreme Court again on the merits. Issues like the ban on transgender members of the military is something that could arrive at the court, and the court could hear oral arguments this term.
0: Yeah, I was going to ask you how long do you think that was going to last, but you answered it right there. All right, so let's get to some of the other cases. One involves the question of whether state or local governments can ban AR-15s and other semi-automatic rifles. What are the arguments there?
3: So this is a really interesting case. You know, the arguments in no small part by the gun owners who live in Connecticut and Cook County, Illinois, and want to have AR-15 say this is the second most popular gun in the United States, second only to handguns. The states and Cook County and the gun restriction supporters say, yes, but they've also been used in mass shootings. And the court's Second Amendment jurisprudence is still very new. If we had like another 2 or 3 minutes, I could basically summarize it. But the court has said that to determine whether restrictions on gun rights like this are constitutional, you have to look at whether there's a history and tradition of similar gun restrictions in early American and English history. And what the court is really fleshing this test out still. And what the court says in this case is going to have a big impact, not just for AR-15s, but for other gun rights restrictions going forward.
0: Now, later this year, after the midterms, the justices are expected to hear arguments on a Republican-led effort to revive voter restrictions in Arizona. They're trying to toughen proof of citizenship requirements and also get rid of suspected non-citizens from the voter rolls. What's the central question in this one?
8: Yeah, so there are two central questions in this one. The first is whether or not Arizona can require proof of citizenship to register using the voter registration form that Arizona uses. And this is a question that came to the Supreme Court on the emergency docket already. And the Supreme Court allowed Arizona to continue using this kind of form while the litigation continues. So that is a sign that, you know, there are at least five justices who are predisposed to allow Arizona to use it. And then the second is whether or not Arizona, with a policy that would remove non-citizens from the voter rolls, violates a federal voting law that creates what's called a quiet period, that in 90 days before an election, a federal election, states can't do mass purges of voters. And the idea that there's just not enough time for people to figure out that they've been taken off the list and then register again. And the Arizona's argument is that these people shouldn't be voters in the first place because they're not eligible to vote. And so that is, you know, these are both issues that aren't going to affect, obviously, the midterm elections, but could have a big impact not only in Arizona, but in other states in the 2028 elections.
0: One more thing really quick, Amy. President Trump told Time magazine he regretted nominating Justices Gorsuch, Kavanaugh, and Barrett because they vote against him too often. I don't think I should have to ask this question, but here goes. Do comments like that have any impact on the justices?
8: I'm not sure that they have much of an impact on the justices themselves. I think they would at least tell us that they decide the cases based on how they think the law dictates they should come out. But, you know, they're certainly not helpful in this climate of overheated rhetoric about the Supreme Court and federal judges in particular.
0: Amy Howe is the co-founder of SCOTUS Blog. Amy, thanks.
8: Thank you.
1: Democrats will have a hard time winning back the Senate next month without the state of Maine. That's where Republican Senator Susan Collins has held her seat for nearly 30 years.
0: Our colleague Leila Fadel has traveled 700 miles across the state talking to farmers hit by high diesel prices.
9: There's a lot of things happening up here, and just a lot of people forget about us up here.
0: Also, loggers anxious about trade wars with Canada.
10: So this is a business of people with grit, and right now is a tough time.
0: And people just struggling to get by.
11: My electric bill is so high, it's higher than my mortgage payment.
1: Tomorrow, Leila will take us to the people and places across the battleground state of Maine that will determine which way this election will go. Maine, and it's autumn. The birches have... This is NPR News.

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1: The time is 6:19. A check of our current conditions for our WXXY listeners in the southern tier. It looks pretty cool and quiet, 48 degrees, very clear in the skies in terms of the clouds. You're not expecting much rain, but it may come in the afternoon. In our greater Rochester region, 53 degrees, equally mild as we await our sunrise at 7:12. Here is meteorologist Josh Nichols with more.
2: A fall feel to the air today, to be sure, with changeable amounts of clouds and sun. We could find a few spotty showers, especially south and east of Rochester. High temperatures will only be into the middle and upper 50s. For WXXI News, I'm meteorologist Josh Nichols.
1: Coming up in a little more than 1 minute, NPR will have a look at a protest on Cornell University's campus in response to this ongoing alleged sexual assault case.
3: On the next Fresh Air, Michael Douglas. He spent decades trying to step out of his father Kirk Douglas's shadow, then watched his own son struggle. We talk about firing his dad from One Flew Over the Cuckoo's Nest, the affair he denied for 40 years, addiction, cancer, and second chances. His new memoir is one hell of a ride. Join us.
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5: It's Morning Edition from NPR News. I'm A. Martinez.
6: And I'm Michelle Martin. Let me warn you here that our next story is about the gang rape allegations at Cornell University. The details of those allegations are prompting survivors of sexual assault to share their experiences on social media. NPR's Winsor Johnston reports on why some say Jane Doe's story feels like their own.
7: The stories that 53-year-old Aaron Smith has been reading on social media about the Cornell University allegations have stopped her cold.
8: I was so enraged. I had to set my phone down, stand up, and just pace around my kitchen like a caged tiger.
7: Smith is a yoga instructor in Winchester, Kentucky, who works with clients who've experienced trauma. She says reading the story brought back her memories from being assaulted as a child.
8: I had that feeling in my stomach that happened during my personal experience. I was 12.
7: Cornell University and seven men were sued last month by a woman identified as Jane Doe. She alleges she was drugged and repeatedly raped at a fraternity house in October of 2024. For London-based author Olivia Petter, those allegations took her back to boarding school in England, where she and her friends were harassed by the older boys when they were 13.
9: They would walk past us at break time and whisper, "Fresh meat." They would put our trousers down when we were holding our trays in the dining hall so we would be humiliated in front of the entire school.
7: The 32-year-old says reading about Cornell brought back the fear and humiliation she felt as a teenager. Trauma therapist Hannah Bronstein, who received her undergraduate degree at Cornell, says these are typical responses for survivors of sexual assault.
10: They have these physical sensations, body flashbacks, not just memory flashbacks, and it can almost transport them back there.
7: Bronstein says it's not that easy to stop reading the news and comments online.
10: We keep searching for more information because we think if we understand every detail, then finally we'll feel better internally. But, you know, often it does the opposite.
7: Smith said she eventually had to step away from social media. She says being outside, spending time with her dog, and playing guitar has helped her feel calmer. But Smith says she sees her own story in Jane Doe's and believes other women do too.
8: That's why so many women are

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1: Veterans qualify for disability benefits as being accused of fraud by law enforcement officials in two states. Trajector Medical charges vets as much as $20,000 each, even though federal law requires assistance to be provided free of charge. The crackdown follows an investigation by NPR's Kaylee Fox Shannon and Chris Arnold.
2: Attorneys general in New York and Illinois now say they're investigating Trajector and plan to take legal action against it for, quote, fraudulent, illegal, and deceptive business practices.
3: The AGs say one thing they're investigating is the company's use of a robo-dialer system named Callbot. We uncovered it in our reporting. Trajector uses Callbot to dial into a VA benefits phone hotline, effectively posing as the veteran. It enters the vet's social security number to monitor their VA disability payments. When it detects an increase, the company then sends a bill. That's happened to thousands of vets who once signed up as clients.
2: Some vets told us Trajector didn't do much to help them, but sent them a big bill anyway. Dustin Ingram is a former Army Ranger and combat vet. He was one of the vets we talked to in our story late last year.
4: I think that they took advantage of me, and they accessed via database to find out if I had a claim so they could make $4,500 from a guy who spent 5.5 years in the Army and 2 tours in Afghanistan.
3: Trajector told NPR in a statement, quote, "We stand behind how we operate and we're focused on the veterans we serve." And the company denies the allegations from the attorneys general.
2: Ingram's not the only vet we spoke to who got a surprise bill. And that's because that Callbot system spits out a bill even if the vet got help some other way. It's not just the AGs looking into that. Jennifer Bird is an attorney representing veterans in a lawsuit seeking class action status.
5: It's a huge development for these attorneys general to step in like this.
3: After our first story aired, 2 lawsuits were filed in Florida, where Trajector's based. Then this summer, Trajector filed for Chapter 11 bankruptcy protection. It also was poised to default on a loan of more than $60 million.
2: Through the bankruptcy, we learned that the AGs in New York and Illinois are investigating. They sent a letter to the bankruptcy court basically saying, just so you know, we're investigating this company, and we think it's defrauding military veterans.
3: Bird says the bankruptcy process puts her lawsuit on hold for now, but not so for the state investigations.
5: One of the biggest things about these attorneys general filing this is that the bankruptcy court can't stop them. They can move forward and keep investigating, find out more and more information.
2: One thing that's already come out through the bankruptcy is how much money the company has been making. Court filings show Trajector and its affiliated companies employ more than 450 staff and hold $400 million in assets.
3: Last year, their combined income was nearly $280 million. Here's Dustin Ingram, the former Army Ranger.
4: It's a mind-blowing amount of money. It's inconceivable that somebody made that much money. There's a problem somewhere in the system, right?
2: Ingram said companies like Trajector making that kind of money off veterans should be a wake-up call to the VA and policymakers.
3: He thinks the military needs to do a better job of helping service members to get benefits that they deserve as they transition out. Then veterans wouldn't feel like they need to hire a company that's going to charge them a lot of money for help that by law should be free.
4: Anytime there's a vacuum or an opportunity, somebody will fill it. It should be very simple and very easy to receive benefits.
2: Ingram called the civil lawsuits filed against Trajector and the state investigations vindicating. Kaylee Fox Shannon
3: and Chris Arnold, NPR News.
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7: The time is 6:29, and a current check of our conditions shows it is 52 degrees, still mild and partly cloudy in the Rochester region, expecting our sunrise time at 7:12 and only a high around 59, so we won't warm up much more than this. A late morning shower is possible with some strong breezes as well throughout the afternoon. For our WXXY

0: Listeners in the southern tier, similarly mild, 47 degrees, with a high around 60. And your traffic is clear for right now. 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
2: Live from NPR News in Washington, I'm Dave Mattingly. This year's Nobel Prize in Physiology or Medicine is being awarded to three scientists based at universities in the U.S. and Germany. Karl Dieseroth, Peter Hegman, and George Nagel are being honored for their work on the mechanisms that the brain uses to switch on or off the activity of individual nerve cells. UN agencies say basic humanitarian needs for people in Gaza are far from being resolved as the region approaches 1 year since a ceasefire with Israel went into effect. NPR's Anas Baba reports.
3: The World Health Organization said the approval process for medical supplies can last 2.5 months for Israeli clearance. Israeli authorities classify some restricted equipment as dual use with potential military applications, but the WHO disputes that characterization, noting many are standard medical supplies used globally. Meanwhile, the World Food Program warns a funding shortfall is cutting the number of people receiving monthly food assistance to 600,000, down from 1.1 million. And with winter approaching, the UN notes about 1.7 million people remain displaced, many without adequate shelter, water, or sanitation. Anas Baba, NPR News, Gaza.
2: Wall Street futures are on the downside this morning. This is NPR News from Washington. Authorities in Georgia are looking for suspects after gunfire broke out early yesterday at a homecoming block party. It happened in the town of Vienna, about 55 miles south of Macon. Two people were killed, more than 30 others were hurt, some by gunfire. Investigators say others were injured when they were hit by vehicles as people were fleeing the scene. The Justice Department is moving hundreds of detainees awaiting trial near Atlanta to a detention facility in South Georgia. Legal groups and some Democratic lawmakers argue the transfer illegally cuts people off from their lawyers. NPR's Kristen Wright reports.
4: Attorneys for the detainees say the U.S. Marshals Service's decision to move their clients almost 200 miles to a detention center in South Georgia separates them from family and is a violation of their constitutional right to legal counsel. The detainees are all facing federal criminal cases. The Marshals Service plans to transfer about 400 people by the end of the month, according to the nonprofit Federal Defender Program. It tells NPR 20 to 30 of its clients have already been moved. The group's executive director says attorneys traveling 6 hours round trip and meeting by video with clients would restrict their right to counsel and estimates it'll cost taxpayers. Georgia Public Broadcasting reports the Marshals Service said in a statement the decision's based on, quote, diverse challenges to ensure safe and secure confinement. Kristen Wright, NPR News.
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0: The time is 6:33, and I'm Michaela Singleton, thanking you for starting your day with WXXI News. Of course, we still have so much more to share with you coming up a little bit later in our broadcast. The American people are more familiar with autonomous vehicles than they were a decade ago, but if a self-driving car is their future, most still want the option of taking the wheel. Those are among the findings of a survey by Cox Automotive about Americans' attitudes towards autonomous vehicles. You can hear more at 6:51 this morning on the Marketplace Morning Report. Thank you again for listening, and we'll be back after a short break.
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12: It's Morning Edition from NPR News. I'm A. Martinez in Culver City, California.
13: And I'm Michelle Martin in Washington, D.C. Good morning. Brazil's presidential election will go to a runoff later this month after the right made significant gains in Sunday's national vote.
12: Flavio Bolsonaro, the son of Brazil's former far-right president, had a strong night. He outperformed the country's veteran leftist incumbent, Luiz Inácio Lula da Silva.
13: NPR South America correspondent Carrie Kahn joins us from Rio with more on what we learned from the first round of voting. Good morning, Carrie.
14: Good morning.
13: So polls had said that the results would be very close. So just how close was it?
14: It was close. Flavio Bolsonaro won 47% of the vote. He's the 45-year-old eldest son of Jair Bolsonaro, who was barred from running after being convicted of plotting a coup to overturn the 2022 election. The current president, Luiz Inácio Lula da Silva, received 45%. Polls had actually shown Lula with a small advantage going into yesterday's national elections, but Bolsonaro really outperformed and surprised many.
15: Tô feliz, entendeu?
14: 29-year-old Alan Belmanchi was fishing off the seawall facing the famous Christ the Redeemer statue in the distance. He hadn't caught anything, but he was telling me he was so happy Bolsonaro won.
15: Já fui assaltado três vezes. Se perde carro, perde tudo, sabe?
14: He said he's been robbed three times in the last few years and lost his car. He lost everything. He said he's sick of it and says Flavio Bolsonaro will do more to crack down on criminals than Lula. Augusto Felix da Silva was sitting a bit further down the seawall drinking a beer with his family. And he told me he's so tired of President Lula and is thrilled that Brazilians voted for a change and to get the economy growing again.
16: Lula não quer que cresça. Lula quer que tenha mais pobres. Quanto mais pobres, mais votos.
14: He said Lula doesn't want the country to grow. He just wants more poor people, because with more poor people, he will get more votes.
13: Okay, and what do these results mean for Lula?
14: Lula will have to find a way to close the gap in this runoff. He's not going to really be able to win over the 8% of voters who went for the other candidates. They were far right and right, and their voters will fall in line with Bolsonaro, not with Lula. Lula will have to get new votes from those who sat out yesterday's election, and that's going to be very hard. Many Brazilians are just disillusioned with politics, and we're hoping for new, younger candidates to vote for. Supporters of Lula gathered at a downtown plaza here in Rio last night, and the mood was somber. 29-year-old Jasmine Suarez is a local DJ.
17: Dá medo, muito medo, dá muito medo, sim, porque a direita, o que ela traz, assim, é muito ódio.
14: She says it's scary, really scary, as she said about Bolsonaro and the right. Strong performance. She said the right just brings with it a lot of hatred. And I heard that from many Lula voters, that they fear a Bolsonaro conservative back in power.
13: You know, there have already been a number of right-wing victories in Latin America. President Trump has taken credit for that shift. Is that what is happening in Brazil?
14: Brazil would be a huge win for the right, for sure. Lula tried to repeatedly use Trump's increasing interventions in Latin America as a campaign issue, but voters were more interested in domestic issues like crime and the faltering economy. Trump may have been part of the backdrop, but for voters here, the issues at home were more immediate.
13: That is Carrie Kahn of Rio. Carrie, thank you.
14: You're welcome.
12: Russia has a new tactic in its war against Ukraine, hitting the bridges that connect the two sides of the capital, Kyiv. It's part of Russia's escalating attacks. NPR Ukraine correspondent Joanna Kakissis joins us now from Kyiv. Joanna, so what's life like in Kyiv right now?
18: Well, it is very stressful. We are hearing air raid sirens and explosions roughly every 4 hours, day and night, and the strikes didn't even stop for German Chancellor Friedrich Merz, who visited Kyiv on Sunday. And so to give you a little slice of what life is like here, I was at a friend's barbecue over the weekend, and air raid sirens sounded just as I walked outside to wait for my taxi home. And not even a minute later, I heard this. And that was a Russian drone strike not too far away. I recorded that on my phone. These jet-powered drones move very fast. It's hard for Ukraine's air defenses to shoot them down. Now, these drones have already hit so many places in Kyiv, warehouses with food and medicine, data centers, manufacturing plants, even the National Academy of Science. But like you said, and now Russia is aiming for a new target, and that's the bridges of Kyiv.
12: So that bridges. Why bridges?
18: So the Ukrainians I've spoken to believe Russia is trying to create chaos in the capital to make it harder to live here. Kyiv is divided by this great big river called the Dnieper, and at least six major bridges across it are essential to transportation. These bridges are very busy with, you know, they're full of cars, trucks, buses, trolleys. The city's metro uses the bridges, and Russia has repeatedly struck two of them so far.
12: So what's the fallout been?
18: Well, so far, Ukrainian crews have managed to repair the damage, but traffic is often backed up. We spoke to a trolley bus driver, Victor Krom, near one of the bridges that was hit on Sunday. Now, traffic was closed at the time, so he'd pulled the bus over. And he says that despite the threat of more strikes, he is not afraid to cross the bridge.
19: Звичайно, людина звикла до звикає. Люди звикають до всього.
18: So what he's saying is people have gotten used to Russian attacks here, but life goes on. We cannot hide from it, he says. However, if the Russians keep hitting Kyiv's bridges and the Ukrainians are forced to close them for longer periods, even for security reasons, there are a few alternative routes for transportation across the river.
12: Now, you mentioned German Chancellor Friedrich Merz was in Ukraine yesterday. Mm-hmm. How have Ukraine's allies reacted to these recent attacks?
18: Well, you know, the Europeans always strongly condemn these strikes, that doesn't necessarily stop Russia from attacking. It actually has never stopped Russia from attacking. Now, Merz said Germany will not be intimidated by Russia and promised Ukraine more than $1 billion in military aid. And included in this aid are interceptors for air defense. Now, German defense company executives who traveled with Merz also signed agreements worth billions of dollars. Ukrainian President Volodymyr Zelensky continues to seek more air defense support for his country ahead of what's expected to be a very difficult winter. He is suggesting that Russia's these new jet-powered drones that Russia is using may soon be used in other parts of the world.
12: Other parts of the world? What does he mean by that?
18: Mm-hmm. Yeah. Well, on Sunday, Zelensky told reporters he believes Russia is sharing this technology with North Korea. And warnings like these are not something new from Zelensky. He has been trying to alert Ukraine's allies around the world that a dangerous high-tech arms race is developing because of Russia's war on Ukraine. In other words, Russia is not only a threat to Ukraine.
12: That's NPR's Joanna Kakissis in Kyiv. Joanna, thank you.
18: You're welcome, eh?

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1: Good morning, I'm Andrew Ochieng at the BBC. Spain's Prime Minister Pedro Sanchez has called an early election to be held on the 29th of November. His announcement follows the rejection by Parliament on Friday of his measures to tackle Spain's housing crisis. From the Spanish capital, Madrid, the BBC's Guy Hedgecoe.
2: It's going to be very tough for him to remain in power. He's been there since 2018. He's managed to remain as Prime Minister in a minority coalition government thanks to the support of a series of other smaller parties. I think one of the reasons why he's calling this election now is that he feels that public outrage at Congress's rejection of those housing measures last week might be such that it can mobilize the left-wing vote.
1: Denmark has suffered a major data breach with hackers breaking into the country's national registry. They obtained personal data of almost 9 million people, including social security numbers and addresses. And police in southern Vietnam have arrested 12 men accused of stealing nearly 3,000 cats. Those detained are alleged to have taken pets to be slaughtered for food. Ambarasan Etarajan reports.
3: 50 cats, fur removal machines and measuring scales are among the items seized from the suspects during the investigation in Vietnam's Ho Chi Minh City. Police said the suspects roamed through residential areas in small groups on motorbikes to steal cats. Officials are working to identify the owners of the recovered animals.
1: I'm Andrew Ochieng of the BBC in London.
4: The Supreme Court is hearing a case that would hold oil companies liable for climate change. Next time, here and now.
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6: Good morning, I'm Michelle Martin. There are tons of competitions that hinge on how fast you can drive a car. How about how well you park it? Philly hosted its first parallel parking championship this weekend. No backup cameras allowed. The winner was Mario Zucca, an illustrator who dressed like Evel Knievel with one-shot Mar on his jumpsuit. His prize, a trophy made of a piece of street curb and $76. That's the cost of a Philadelphia parking fine. It's Morning Edition.
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0: This is Morning Edition from NPR News. I'm A. Martinez.
6: And I'm Michelle Martin. Employees of the U.S. Department of Agriculture's flagship research facility could be in their final days of work this week. That's because the USDA is relocating its scientists from that facility in a close-in suburb of Washington, D.C., to labs across the country. Macy Byers with Harvest Public Media in Omaha, Nebraska, has been speaking with some lab employees about the move, and she's here to tell us more about it. Good morning, Macy.
8: Good morning, Michelle.
6: So first of all, tell us what's so important about this research facility.
8: Yeah, it's called the Beltsville Agricultural Research Center, or BARC. It's the oldest USDA lab at over 110 years old, and it's also the biggest. It sits on this huge 6,500-acre campus outside of D.C. in Maryland, and there are about 20 different research units there. Last summer, there were about 400 employees. And scientists at BARC study things like foodborne pathogens, plant diseases, crop yields. They're really on the front lines of threats that U.S.-grown food can face. And so many innovations have also come out of BARC, like pesticide mixtures and livestock management tools. Most people would probably recognize seedless red grapes, shelf-stable butter, and the turkey breed we eat at Thanksgiving as some of BARC's famous inventions.
6: Okay, good to know. So why is the administration closing the lab?
8: Yeah, so the idea is that closing it would save money. The lab does need some repairs, and operating it in Metro DC is generally expensive. It's part of a USDA reorganization plan announced in July 2025. The closure is part of that. And the plan is for scientists to move to labs all over the country and work closer to farmers. Like, for example, we have a lab here in Nebraska in a rural town called Clay Center that studies meat and animals.
6: You spoke to some employees there. Are they willing to move? Are they ready to move?
8: Yeah, it sort of varies. My sources inside BARC have told me that most employees there did choose not to take their relocation offer. Manon Sharma is one of them. He studied produce and foodborne pathogens there for almost 2 decades.
9: You're being asked to move to a place sight unseen. You don't know how your research will be affected by that.
8: And many of these other labs are in really rural areas or small cities, very different from Metro DC that they're used to. And in Sharma's case, he would have had to move his family as well, so he switched to a private sector job instead. I spoke to about a dozen former and current employees. They asked me not to use their names as they worry about professional repercussions for speaking out, but many reported that they had no input in where they would go, and they got few answers about relocations from USDA supervisors when asked. Some scientists took early retirements, and some did agree to move. Others like Sharma have already moved on.
6: Okay, but if all these experienced research scientists with these specialized areas are not taking these offers, what effect do they think this will have on food safety?
8: Yeah, they say the restructuring will hurt U.S. food safety by interrupting this really highly specialized research. BARC scientists have worked on things like Cyclospora and New World screwworm, which have both affected the U.S. food supply this year. Here's Sharma again.
9: I think it's highly disappointing and highly wasteful not to continue that work. I mean, this work costs money, it costs resources.
8: And for its part, the USDA tells me they've been in constant communication with employees about the relocation and closure process.
6: Okay, only a few seconds left here. Today was supposed to be the last day for the BARC lab, but it's still working. It's still open.
8: That's right. There is a court case that could delay things or stop the closure. There's the federal government employee union challenging the reorganization. There's also a stay order giving a California federal judge time to consider an injunction.
6: That's Macy Byers with Harvest Public Media. Macy, thank you. And this is NPR News.
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11: The time is 6:50. I'm Michaela Singleton. Welcome if you're just joining us here on Morning Edition, or thank you for sticking with us if you've already started your day together with the broadcast. Very dark and early still right now, as we are more than 20 minutes away from our sunrise time. As we look at those skies, it is partly cloudy and 52 in our current outlook. Here is meteorologist Josh Nichols with more.
12: Quite cool here for today for all of Western New York and the Finger Lakes. We'll see a variably cloudy sky, the high temperature into the middle 50s with a northwesterly breeze and maybe a spot shower south and east of Rochester. Mainly clear for tonight with some patchy frost developing south of the Thruway and away from the lakes. Lows will be into the middle and upper 30s. Rochester should not see a frost though. For tomorrow, we'll look for a good supply of sunshine from hilltop to lakeshore, but it stays cool. Highs in the mid 50s. For WXXI News, I'm meteorologist Josh Nichols.
11: Your traffic is clear, which is great news. I love to bring you first thing in the morning, and I hope you will stick with us for your 7 o'clock news hour. Investigators are still searching for the motive behind the mid-air attack aboard a commercial plane full of passengers heading from Dubai to Tel Aviv last week. We'll have the latest update from NPR News starting at 7:07. And again, thank you for sharing the start of your day with WXXI, your public broadcasting station. We are always here for you. We thank you for starting the day with us.
13: 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From Marketplace in Washington, I'm Kimberly Adams. We're starting with oil this morning, and despite the ongoing conflict in the Middle East, global commodities tracking firm Kepler says crude oil exports from the region hit pre-war levels in the latter part of September. Brent crude is currently trading at $102.97 a barrel. This comes as key members of OPEC pledged to keep their oil production targets steady next month. They made the announcement after a brief meeting yesterday, but as Marketplace's Nancy Marshall Genzer explains, their promises might not mean much.
14: OPEC issued a press release yesterday with a promising headline. It says core OPEC members, known as the OPEC Plus countries, are reaffirming their commitment to market stability. OPEC Plus includes Saudi Arabia, Iraq, Kuwait, and Oman, and allies like Russia. Saudi Arabia, Iraq, and Russia pledged to produce the most oil next month, but these are mostly paper targets. OPEC Plus countries have been missing their quotas because of the war in the Middle East. Reuters estimates their exports have only reached 60% to 80% of normal levels in the past few months. OPEC Plus says it'll meet again on November 1st. They've delayed their annual capacity review. That helps them settle on their production quotas for next year, including decisions on which countries get to produce more oil. I'm Nancy Marshall Genzer for Marketplace.
13: Let's do the numbers. Dow, S&P, and NASDAQ futures are down in the 0.2% to 0.3% range, with the Dow future down 107 points. The 10-year Treasury yield is up at 5.28%.
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13: This year has been dominated by headlines about artificial intelligence, but as the AI build-out accelerates, some are looking for ways to slow down. I found evidence of that at Makerspace NYC, a community workshop in New York, busy with people sewing, welding, drilling, making things. Some just for fun, but for others, it's where they make their living. The sawdust is flying in the Makerspace wood shop when I visit on a Tuesday afternoon. Scott Van Kampen, executive director here, is showing me around, pointing out folks one by one who have come to depend on this place to run their small businesses.
16: We're really super proud to be able to support those people as they get a foothold in their industry.
13: Creators can rent tools and other resources from the Makerspace for a fraction of what it would cost them to buy them outright. Scott co-founded this nonprofit with his wife, D.B. Lampman, in 2013.
17: I think 90% of the people that are here are freelancers that are doing it as a business.
13: I meet one of these entrepreneurs, Simon Barry, in the sewing area.
18: These are cushions for a banquette that I made. Which is
13: you make furniture.
18: I make furniture, yeah.
13: I ask Simon how important this place is for his business.
18: The initial investment of opening a woodworking studio, whatever, all the tools is pretty prohibitive.
19: What kind of startup costs would you be looking at if you actually had to buy all the stuff that you're using here?
18: Like $20,000.
19: Versus what do you end up paying monthly here for your space?
18: $600.
13: There's also a cheaper membership, a couple hundred dollars a year, for more limited access. The membership fees that Scott and DB collect from about 420 members help keep this place running, along with foundation support from the city and state. There's also a limited number of free memberships for low-income people in the neighborhood. Over in the metal shop, makers hammer away and sparks dance behind thick plastic protective screens amid soldering and welding. One of the artists used this place to pivot careers completely. Seth Cousins is a self-described former tech guy.
20: 25, 30 years as a software engineer, product manager, delivery, tech stuff.
19: And now?
20: And now I'm a sculptor. Mm-hmm. So in April, I left a startup that I was working at and started working here. Full time.
19: He recalls a recent conversation with a younger software engineer, a neighbor, who said that the work had changed from thinking about code and solving problems to now babysitting AI agents that do a lot of the work.
2: And I figure when they do take over the world, this sort of physical stuff is going to be the last thing that they take over. So we'll be safer for a little bit longer.
19: That's job safety, he says, and it's better than staring at a screen all day. But not everyone I meet here is doing this for work.
21: Hi, this is so beautiful. I'm Kimberly.
22: Kimberly, nice to meet you.
21: Nice to meet you also. Could you describe what you're making here, if that's okay?
22: I'm making a raven.
19: Miles Cocker is making this ornate raven out of steel.
22: It's my grandson.
21: This is great. How many of these have you made?
22: This is my first bird.
21: Oh, really?
22: Yes.
21: What else have you made?
22: It's a cat, a dog, a crocodile, a koala, and a platypus.
21: All for your grandkids?
22: Yep.
21: They must love these things. My grandfather used to make whirligigs for us
22: when nice.
21: I was a kid.
22: And do you still have them?
21: I do. I do still have my whirligig, yes.
22: Okay, great.
19: I'm not sure you'd get this kind of moment in a room full of robots. And these tactile skills, says Executive Director Scott Van Kampen, are even more valuable in our increasingly digital-focused economy.
16: The stuff where really we need to manipulate and to make decisions quickly and accurately, I don't think that robots are actually going to replace us.
19: He's proud to give people a place to build something, whether that's furniture, an animal made of steel, or a business.
16: It is very rewarding to be able to support and encourage these people to really build whatever they want to build.
19: We've got videos of all these creations on our Instagram right now. We're at Marketplace APM. I'm Kimberly Adams with the Marketplace Morning Report. 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
23: 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We, of course, have so much more coming up for you in our next news hour, and I have some special guests in the studio with me this morning. 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Of course, classical, WRUR. I love how much we can share with you. 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
24: Good morning. Investigators believe the Fly Dubai pilot who attacked the flight's captain was trying to crash the plane into Israel's Ben-Gurion airport. UAE officials say it was a terrorist attack. It's Morning Edition from NPR News.
23: From WXXI, for the first time in half a century, the University of Rochester is opening its first new school of study.
24: The airwaves in Texas are filled with political ads for the U.S. Senate race there. I'm Michelle Martin.
0: And I'm A. Martinez. Ken Paxton and James Tallarico are neck and neck, with Republicans spending more than twice what Democrats are. Also, Virginians are voting on whether to give back the right to vote to people convicted of felonies. And Mahmoud Khalil calls his detention last year an act of state violence. He writes about it in a new book, No Land to Stand On. It's Monday, October 5th. On this day in 1970, PBS began broadcasting. News is next.
25: Live from NPR News in Washington, I'm Corva Coleman. The U.S. Supreme Court opens its new term today. The first case they'll hear involves climate change. The city of Boulder, Colorado, is suing two big energy companies. Boulder officials want the companies to share the cost of paying for disasters that are made worse by global warming. The companies want to shift this argument from state courts, where it's been heard, to federal courts. NPR's Carrie Johnson says the U.S. Supreme Court has other cases on its docket this term.
1: We do have some big cases already, including a challenge to state bans on the very popular AR-15 assault-style rifles. There's going to be a clash over religion in schools, specifically a universal pre-K program in Colorado, and there are a number of immigration cases brewing. But the court is still adding new cases to the docket, so more is going to be coming.
3: NPR's Kerry Johnson reporting. Cornell University is expected to announce this week which outside law firm will independently review its handling of rape allegations involving a former student. NPR's Windsor Johnston reports the case is prompting survivors of sexual assault to share and write about their own experiences.
4: Aaron Smith of Winchester, Kentucky, says reading about the Cornell allegations brought back feelings from an assault when she was 12 years old.
5: I was so enraged. I had to set my phone down and just pace around my kitchen like a caged tiger.
4: Trauma specialist Hannah Bronstein says for some survivors, following the news coverage can feel like reliving an earlier assault.
7: Body flashbacks, not just memory flashbacks. It can almost transport them back there.
4: Bronstein says limiting time spent on news and social media or stepping away when it becomes overwhelming can help. Windsor Johnston, NPR News.
3: One American and two German scientists today have been awarded the 2026 Nobel Prize in Physiology or Medicine. NPR's Rob Stein reports it's for their fundamental discoveries that help explain how the brain works.
9: The Nobel Assembly at the Karolinska Institute in Sweden awarded the prize to two German scientists, Peter Hegemann and Gerd Nagel, and one American, Carl Dizeroff, at Stanford University. The three scientists played key roles in discoveries that led to light-controlled switches that turn nerve cells on and off. The technique opened a new way to understand the function of neurons, known as optogenetics. The Nobel Committee says the discoveries laid the foundation for a new era of neuroscience, including helping understand how the brain forms memories, feelings, and behaviors. Rob Stein, NPR News.
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23: And you are listening to WXXI News right now at 7:04. I'm Michaela Singleton, thanking you for starting your day together with me as we look to our top stories of the morning. The University of Rochester is opening its very first school in more than 50 years, and they are doing it to welcome in and train more dentists to the profession. Here is WXXI's Raquel Stephen, who spoke with the school's dean about what this means for the community at large. My apologies, some technical difficulties here as we prepare this story from Raquel. And there we go.
26: The Eastman School of Dentistry will allow the university to provide dental degrees and develop new educational programming. Officials say this is critical as the region is experiencing a shortage of dentists.
27: In Rochester, we have 35,000 patients waiting for us to call them.
26: That's Dr. Eli Eliav. He will be the inaugural dean of the dental school. He said the wait list for individuals who need to be treated with general anesthesia because of intellectual or developmental disabilities is also significant.
27: If they call us today, we'll be able to see them probably within 3.5 to 4 years from now.
26: The new dental school, Eliav says, will allow the institution to graduate about 20 students a year, which can grow with time. He says the students will also be exposed to wellness programs.
27: To me, it looks very artificial to divide the body, you know, between oral health and overall health. Any overall condition affects oral health and vice versa.
26: The Eastman School of Dentistry opens in January. Raquel Stephen, WXXI News.
23: And as I mentioned, we have some special guests joining me in the studio today for our drive week when we thank you for sharing this journey together with us in your community. 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
28: Good morning. Welcome to your Monday morning. I'm Megan Mack here with Patrick Hoskin and Michaela Singleton, of course. 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
6: That's right. 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
23: All right. Thank you both for joining us. And of course, we have more coming up for you shortly.
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0: It's Morning Edition from NPR News. I'm E. Martinez in Culver City, California.
10: And I'm Michelle Martin in Washington, D.C. Good morning. An investigation into last week's mid-air attack aboard a commercial flight from Dubai to Tel Aviv has found that the co-pilot who tried to take control of the plane intended to crash it into Israel's Ben-Gurion airport.
0: That's according to a person familiar with the matter who is not authorized to speak publicly. In a few moments, we'll speak with a retired FBI special agent about the ongoing investigation. We begin with the news.
10: For more, we're joined by NPR's Kat Lonsdorf in Tel Aviv. Hi, Kat.
11: Hey, good morning.
10: So there are several countries conducting investigations into this attack. So what do we know?
11: Well, over the weekend, officials in the United Arab Emirates, which is leading the investigation, announced that they had deemed the incident a terrorist attack. That assessment agreed with what Israeli officials had been saying earlier. We still don't have a clear motive for the attack. This morning, a source familiar with the investigation told NPR that the co-pilot who attacked the captain intended to fly the plane to Ben-Gurion Airport, which was its destination, but then crash it into the airport. This all happened in the morning here when Ben-Gurion would have been full of people. That source also said that it's likely the co-pilot acted alone. And just to be clear, this investigation is still very much ongoing.
10: Do we have any more detail about what actually happened on the plane?
11: Yeah, we're starting to get a clearer picture. Investigators said that the co-pilot of the Fly Dubai plane carried out the attack with what's called a crash axe. That's a lightweight emergency tool stored in the cockpit. It's used to break through panels or jam doors in the event of a crash. The pilot was then able to open the cockpit door during the attack, and then passengers rushed in and subdued the attacker, while another pilot who happened to be on board the plane helped land it. Both the pilot and the co-pilot are alive, and they're in the UAE now being questioned.
10: Do we know any more about the attacker, the co-pilot?
11: Yeah, the co-pilot is from Oman, according to Israeli officials. And that's raising questions here in Israel about how he was allowed to fly a plane heading to Israel, which doesn't allow pilots from countries it doesn't have diplomatic relations with to fly into its airspace. Israeli Prime Minister Benjamin Netanyahu said that this pilot must have gotten through a, quote, loophole.
10: Kat, what has been the reaction from Israelis as this has all been playing out?
11: Yeah, generally, Israelis are praising the passengers and the captain of the plane who's from India as heroes who averted a major disaster. But there's also this larger debate playing out about who dropped the ball to allow for something like this to happen. The Ministry of Transportation has been pointing blame at the security services and vice versa, while Netanyahu's opponents have been saying that this is a huge failure on his part, calling for a larger investigation. After a lot of public pressure, Netanyahu announced last night that there will be some kind of formal examination, but there haven't been much more details on that.
10: And as you've been telling us, this is all happening as national elections in Israel are just weeks away.
11: Yeah.
10: Elections that will determine whether or not Netanyahu remains prime minister. Is there any sense that this incident will affect voters?
11: Well, Netanyahu is certainly making the media rounds about this attack, spending time with the passengers who stormed the cockpit and putting out press releases, going on foreign media. The polls here show that this is a very tight election coming up, and also that Israelis are largely already decided on how they're going to vote. So something like this might just entrench voters further. But it could be enough to motivate people who weren't planning to vote to go vote, and that could have an impact.
10: That is NPR's Kat Lonsdorf in Tel Aviv. Kat, thank you.
11: Thank you.
0: Let's take a closer look at the Fly Dubai flight investigation with Lara Burns. She's a retired FBI special agent with more than 23 years of experience in international terror investigation. She's now the head of terrorism research at the Program on Extremism at the George Washington University. Lara, I think one of the things that has drawn me into this story, along with a lot of people, is that when we think about an airplane being taken over, we think of the threat outside of the cockpit. This one came inside of the cockpit. I mean, are we entering a brand new world here?
2: Yes, I think we are. The most troubling question, you know, as you alluded to, it's not simply how an individual gained access to a plane, but how someone with prior security concerns was able to move through the aviation system at large and ultimately obtain access to a passenger aircraft cockpit, which has traditionally been seen as the safe area of the plane. You know, post 9/11, the safety measures that were put in place were designed to protect against threats emanating from outside the cockpit.
0: Now, what concerns you the most at this point in the investigation? What are you thinking about the most?
2: I'm thinking about how we prevent another incident like this, because again, you know, our safety mechanisms and our you know, view on threats to aviation have changed tremendously. So the question is, how do you identify a terrorist or extremist threat when the individual isn't trying to get onto the airplane, but already has a seat in the cockpit? How do you vet for extremist behavior? That vetting needs to happen to complement your conventional background checks. And it can't stop when a pilot gets his license. That vetting process must continue. You know, radicalization can happen at any time. And so I think that we really have to change our view on how we look at the threat to aviation overall, but looking very seriously at vetting procedures for pilots who have access to those cockpits.
0: Yeah, so the Associated Press reported that UAE officials shared with Israel a list of passengers and crew for the Fly Dubai flight, and that list did not seem to raise any red flags at all with Israeli authorities. Why do you think that is?
2: You know, it sounds like there were likely some failures in the vetting procedures, right? The individuals are supposed to be vetted prior to having access to an aircraft that's going to fly into Israel, and that apparently did not happen. What I worry about is the finger pointing, right? Everyone wants to blame everyone else, but in reality, what needs to happen is we need to have open, honest investigations to determine where the security failures occurred, where the vetting failed, so that those areas can be identified and then improved, right? It's not helpful for everyone to be blaming everyone else. We need transparent accounting of where the failures occurred so that then that those failures can be addressed and prevented the next time.
0: The one thing that I think is tough to understand is that officials also told the AP that the suspect was an Omani national who had been barred from piloting Fly Dubai because of extremist views. So how did he wind up co-piloting this flight?
2: That is a great question. You know, how does someone with that background end up not only obtaining a job as a pilot for Fly Dubai, but then also finding himself in the cockpit on a plane to Israel? And, you know, we have to kind of look at where there were multiple probably areas that could have been improved. What did Fly Dubai do to vet and check the background of this individual before they employed him? What did, you know, the Israelis do when they were looking at the crew and the flight list? And was there information sharing with foreign partners? Did Oman share information with the UAE about this individual's, you know, radicalization and extremist concerns? And if not, then there probably needs to be an improvement on diplomatic relations between countries.
0: For people that might be taking a flight here in the U.S. anytime soon, and maybe they don't want to have to worry about the pilots, I mean, but does the U.S. have better security measures so that a scenario that occurred like that doesn't happen in the United States?
2: You know, I mean, the United States does have, especially post 9/11, you know, extreme security capabilities, right? We know how to address the aviation threat, but this does pose a change in, you know, the threat landscape. So I think that there is a concern, and the United States should take this concern very seriously. But we do have the, you know, preeminent law enforcement and intelligence community organizations here in the United States that are designed to, you know, examine insider threats, to examine threats to aviation, and then put in place, you know, procedures that will prevent terrorist attacks. So I think that we're in a very good position, but we have to take this threat seriously.
0: It just seemed like, yeah, opening the door was the only thing that saved everyone from just certain death, I'm assuming, if the plane crashes. Is there something that maybe needs to be done to have communication to outside of the cockpit for anyone in the cockpit that is being threatened?
2: Absolutely. I mean, you know, there are measures put in place. Like, there is that release inside the cockpit. Yeah. But what happens if, yeah, you're, you know, as in this instance, the co-pilot is disabled? So there are going to have to be enhanced measures put in place that allow for an emergency response when one or both of the captains inside the cockpit are disabled.
0: Laura Burns is a retired FBI special agent, now at the program on extremism at the George Washington University. Laura, thanks.
2: Thank you so much.
28: And that is NPR's A. Martinez speaking on investigating that cockpit attack on the Fly Dubai Airlines flight. We thank them for that report. As we continue your local headlines here with WXXI News, I'm Michaela Singleton, checking in on our current conditions. In the greater Rochester region, it is currently 52 degrees, still fair, and the sunrise is looking absolutely beautiful right now, though peeking through quite a few clouds across the skies. We have meteorologist Josh Nichols here with more.
12: A much cooler air mass has returned to Western New York and the Finger Lakes. We'll see changeable amounts of clouds and sun throughout the day, and a bit of a breeze as well, with a few spotty showers south and east of Rochester. High temperatures only into the middle and upper 50s. The wind relaxes tonight with a mainly clear sky. We could actually see some patchy frost south of the thruway and away from the lakes. Below in the middle and upper 30s. Look for ample sunshine for tomorrow with highs in the mid-50s. For WXXI News, I'm meteorologist Josh Nichols.
28: And we hope you stay dialed in for our story coming up at 7:22. NPR's Leila Faldeh will speak with Mahmoud Khalil, who was arrested at Columbia University by immigration authorities last year. His memoir is No Land to Stand On, Notes from Detention. And we do thank you for listening so far to Morning Edition. Hopefully every morning we love to have you, as well as listening to our other programming. I have our special guests in the studio now, Megan Mack and Patrick Hoskin, talking about how your support helps us to continue everything you expect from WXXI News. Megan, Patrick.
13: 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Thank you so much. 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
6: It should be monthly.
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6: And it really only takes 2 minutes, 3 minutes if you just want to. You know, it's Monday, it's the first day of the drive. A lot of times people wait till the end. I want to get my money in at the end. But sometimes the best thing to do is wake up, have your coffee in the morning, and just give to sustain the future of public media and of quality journalism that is independent and not political or driven by commercial interests. And the big thing that you and I were talking about, Megan, even before we were on mic, is the trustworthiness of the journalism that we do. 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And it's really never been easier to do that. 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
13: That's right. And
28: as Patrick's talking about the trustworthiness that we have here at WXXI, that dialogue we have with the community, that's something we go through every morning as we have our news meeting, our morning news meeting at 9:15. 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
15: 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I'm Michelle Martin.
0: I'm E. Martinez.
16: And I'm Leila Fadil. Mahmoud Khalil thought that he had found a safe place to call home when he became a permanent resident of the United States. He graduated from Columbia University. He got a job. His wife was pregnant. Then in March of 2025, he was detained by plainclothes masked immigration agents and clandestinely whisked from New York City to rural Louisiana.
17: A lot of people look at my case as a pure immigration case or a pure First Amendment case. In reality, it is a combination of Palestine, First Amendment, and immigration. They weaponized immigration law to stifle my speech because I spoke about Palestine.
16: He became a national story. The government trying to paint him as a danger while providing no proof. Khalil, his lawyers, and human rights groups all argue this is about silencing. He's telling his own story in his book, No Land to Stand On, Notes from Detention. I sat down with him to talk about it in our New York bureau. Mahmoud Khalil, welcome back to Morning Edition.
17: Thank you so much for having me here.
16: So I want to start with you write about your story within the story, you say, of generations of displacement and detention. You see your detention as part of that continuing story.
17: Absolutely. My grandfather was exiled from Palestine, from Tiberias to Syria. And about 15 years ago, my parents also fled Syria to Europe. I fled to Lebanon and later to the United States. Although I'm considered now in one of the safest places on earth, here in the United States, but still like violence found a way to displace me, state violence here. And it's a story about like, you know, how borders change also.
16: Mm. You call your detention, in this case against you, state violence. You see it that way?
17: Absolutely. I never imagined that this anti-Palestinian bigotry would be institutionalized, that the federal government would actually go and depend or collaborate with these private actors to go after non-citizen protesters. So I really felt very betrayed.
16: You spend a lot of time writing about your own case, yes, but also about the detainees around you. Why did you focus on these other men that were going through completely different stories than yours?
17: Because what's happening behind ICE detention doors is a stain on the U.S. Constitution, a stain on the U.S. consciousness. It was so normal to see men cry in detention because they were just like, what did we do to warrant the administration call us criminals? At first, when I got into detention, I felt that my story is the saddest story. You know, I never committed a crime. I had a green card.

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1: Happening right now.
2: You write about feeling flattened in this case, that you became a headline and that hurt you. Walk me through the gap between what you think the world knows about you and who you are, like being flattened in that way.
1: No, during detention, I could see the headlines about me. I can see protests holding my pictures. While in reality, you know, I was just trying to get out to be with my wife or to call Noor and be, you know, just like to get, like what would happen with the baby? Will I be out for the baby? But also, I was looking for a mayonnaise, like, to put on my sandwich in detention. I was looking for a better bunk bed.
2: And right, because you write about being close to the bathroom exactly. When you first get there and being excited when you get near the wall.
1: Absolutely. There was these two realities. The juxtaposition between these things was stark to me. Palestinians, at the end of the day, you know, we have the same aspirations as anyone else. We have the same also, you know, deficiencies. And that's one thing that flattens, that you're either perfect or not.
2: Another part of your book that was interesting was the way detainees, you all comforted each other and helped each other. You write about the way they tried to celebrate for you after your son, Dean, was born. Tell me that story.
1: I tried not to tell anybody that my wife, Noor, was delivering, but my bunkmate and others like noticed that I would be, you know, going back and forth to the phone booth. And, you know, next day, out of the blue, I see like a Russian detainee bringing me cake or prison made cake, which is, you know, mashed up from like whatever left over from these cookies that we get with some of the dried oranges as well. And that was like worth of at least 2 weeks of leftovers, you know. It was like one of, yeah, the beautiful moments in detention where we really cared about each other, because there you feel that you're forgotten.
2: The title of your book, No Land to Stand On, you chose those words. Why?
1: You know, I was born and raised in a Palestinian refugee camp in Syria. And when I came here, it was the first time I had something permanent residency. And I felt, you know, like I got it. And then, you know, all this happened to me. It made me realize that I actually don't have a land to stand on. But also it comes from, you know, a conversation I had with my mother. She told me, like, for what? I did everything in Syria to build you, like, a big house. Like, we had, she literally, like, paid 30 years of work into that. And then she had to flee that, like, in a day. And she literally felt, like, that defeated that. She told me, like, do I want to build a life here to only then have to leave everything and go to another place? Sort of she lost like that purpose, and that really got into me around the impermanence of just like our lives.
2: Mahmoud Khalil is the author of No Land to Stand On, Notes from Detention. Thank you for speaking with us.
1: Thank you so much, Leila, for having me.
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4: The time is 7:29. I'm Michaela Singleton for WXXI News, and a check of our current conditions. For our WXXY listeners across the Southern Tier, you are very mild, sunny, 46 degrees, not quite as much cloud cover as we're seeing currently in the greater Rochester region, though we did have a beautiful sunrise just a few minutes ago, sitting at 52 for the moment. Going to be windy this afternoon with a high around 59, so really cool all day. Traffic is clear, and of course, we hope that you stick with us as we continue bringing you all the top stories, your weather and traffic, everything you need to know to get your day started this Monday, October 5th. And in fact, to do that, we are able to keep you in the know with your support. We thank you for listening and, of course, supporting us in so many ways. To talk about that, I have Megan Mack and Patrick Hoskin joining me in the studio this morning. You guys, welcome.
5: Thank you, Michaela. 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

0: Dr. Koskin here, and thank you everybody for joining us here this morning. 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
1: 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During a time when we're seeing a lot of change across the media landscape, we want to keep journalism strong here in Rochester and the Finger Lakes. When we think about the different things that we can offer here at WXXI, from our news coverage to classical to education, everything here is possible because of the investment that people like you make. 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Our thanks to you for making that call to 585-454-6300. Start your Monday off strong, knowing that you did something that will truly help you, your neighbors, your friends, everyone in this community, so that they can stay connected to important information to keep them informed and engaged about the world, Patrick.
0: It's so true. And, you know, being engaged and informed about the world, about everything that's going on in the geopolitical climate is so important. NPR and BBC, they bring you national and international reporting, which you can hear on WXXI. But also we have this newsroom fully staffed by local journalists that we've actually been expanding, which is an unexpected, wonderful thing that we get to do because of your support. We have Jose Sandoval, who's joined us to cover Latino communities across the Finger Lakes. Some really great stuff from Jose every week, multiple stories, which is really great. We've also expanded some folks behind the scenes. We've added some social media video elements to help our stories, you know, travel across different platforms. And really, again, that is not able to happen unless we have the support from folks like you, of your friends and neighbors and everybody who has, as we were talking about before, has invested in WXXI, has invested in this idea of wanting to know what happens around the country as well as right outside your door. And that really does happen because of you. And you can do it so easily. 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And that's such an important thing to do. So again, WXXI.org/give, 585-454-6300.
2: Thank you, Patrick and Megan. Of course, we continue Morning Edition, your broadcast. An update here, we do have an accident at 490 West, right at the Plymouth Street Bridge, and then another one at the Child Street Bridge. So back to back, please keep those in mind as there are responders on the scene.
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4: 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I'm Michelle Martin in Washington, D.C.
5: And I'm Martinez in Culver City, California. The U.S. Senate campaign in Texas is on track to shatter spending records for the state. The race pits Republican State Attorney General Ken Paxton against Democratic State Representative James Tallarico. Houston Public Media's Andrew Schneider reports that the expense of the race is reflective of what's at stake.
6: With less than a month to go until Election Day, Paxton finds himself defending his record in a state that's been reliably red for decades. Here's Paxton speaking to the U.S. Hispanic Business Council in Fort Worth early last week.
7: I will own up to my record, every bit of it. Not that I was 100% perfect, but I feel very good about what I've sought to do both in the legislature and as Attorney General.
6: In the final stretch, Paxton is campaigning at a time when ads for the U.S. Senate race are inescapable for anyone near a TV or radio in Texas.
8: Too many Texans feel like they're drowning.
9: Low T Tallarico.
10: This is Ken Paxton stealing someone's $1,000 pen.
11: Radical liberal James Tallarico.
6: Jason Tinnell, a professor at the University of Houston's Valenti School of Communication, says the scope of ads for this race is unprecedented.
12: I have never seen it to the point to where I thought it was a presidential campaign because of how many ads you're seeing for both candidates.
6: Both Republicans and Democrats are determined to do whatever they can to boost turnout. Most polls since the summer either show Paxton and Tallarico statistically tied, or some even give Tallarico a slim lead.
13: Tallarico is better positioned to win this race than Beto O'Rourke was in 2018.
6: Kirby Goidel, a professor at the Bush School of Government and Public Service at Texas A&M University, says this is the Democrats' best chance to win statewide in three decades.
13: And a Democratic pickup in Texas would go a long way to helping them gain control of the Senate. On the flip side of that, a Republican successful defense in Texas would potentially help them maintain control.
6: Which may be why the tone of that advertising has gone relentlessly negative. Tallarico earlier refrained from direct attacks on Paxton, but now he's running ads like this.
14: Ken Paxton is the most corrupt politician in Texas. Since taking office, Ken Paxton's net worth has increased 7,000%.
6: Paxton has responded to the attack by accusing Tallarico of corruption, which Tallarico also denies. Meanwhile, groups supporting Paxton are flooding the airwaves, with many ads linking Tallarico to support of transgender rights, a wedge issue among many voters here.
11: Tallarico supported using taxpayer dollars for sex change surgeries on young children, and even said denying your child's gender identity is abusive.
6: In a 2019 Texas House committee hearing, Tallarico said that denying a child's gender identity could be considered abusive, but he did not vote to use taxpayer money for gender reassignment surgery for minors, and he has since openly endorsed a nationwide ban on such surgeries. According to the ad tracking firm Ad Impact, Tallarico is being outspent by more than 2-1. Total spending by Paxton and groups supporting him total roughly $175 million, compared to $71 million by Tallarico and groups supporting the Democrat. It's unclear how much of an impact any of these ads will have on voters. What is certain is that the most expensive U.S. Senate campaign in Texas history is only going to get more expensive before it's through. For NPR News, I'm Andrew Schneider in Houston.
4: Now to Virginia, which has been one of the toughest places for someone convicted of a felony to reclaim their voting rights. There, the governor decides who gets those rights back after they get out of prison. Virginians are voting on a measure that would take the issue out of the governor's hands. Jad Khalil from VPM News reports.
15: Amber Bowman needs a little help voting. It's her first time casting a ballot since she went to prison.
16: I feel like I'm a teenager, just turning 18, getting my voting rights for the first time.
15: Bowman is 38 and last voted about two decades ago. She was one of about 250,000 Virginia residents who couldn't vote because of a conviction until her voting rights were restored by Governor Abigail Spanberger. Now, Bowman and others in Virginia are voting on changing the state constitution to automatically restore voting rights of those convicted of felonies.
16: Well, I think if you've served your sentence, why shouldn't you get your rights restored? Like, why is it a life sentence in Virginia if you get a felony conviction?
15: Virginia's practice traces back to the Jim Crow era. In 1902, delegates rewrote the Constitution Virginia used to rejoin the Union. They sought to remove Reconstruction-era protections for Black Virginians. Nicole Porter is Senior Director of Advocacy with the Sentencing Project, which supports making rights restoration automatic.
17: The constitutional record from the early 1900s was clear in terms of the intent to disenfranchise a Black electorate, using felony disenfranchisement to dilute Black political power.
15: The debate over voting as a consequence of breaking the law often focuses on criminal justice arguments instead of the history. But Porter says keeping people from voting is bad public safety policy.
17: And we know that people who have prior felony convictions, who do vote, who do participate in their community, who do have stable housing, who do have stable employment, are less likely to reoffend and less likely to return to prison.
15: The amendment wouldn't just change who can cast a ballot. Unless voting rights are restored, people who were convicted of a felony can't serve on a jury, run for office, or work the election polls. Porter says those are key parts of being in a community. But critics of the proposed amendment say that it's best to assess whether a person has been rehabilitated on a case-by-case basis. Sandra Elkade is a law professor at Regent University.
18: When an individual has broken the law and then gets to vote on the law after they've broken the law in a serious manner, you know, there's this idea of should that person be able to automatically vote on something that they didn't really have much regard for initially.
15: The debate over the amendment was also thrown a curveball. A federal judge said that Virginia was breaking a 19th century law that limited which crimes would disenfranchise a voter, and that about 235,000 people should have been able to vote all along. The state now says only people convicted of murder and manslaughter would need to apply for their voting rights. Yet proponents of the amendment say voting rights need a more durable safeguard than a court ruling. Proponents like Democratic State Senator Mamie Locke.
19: It's evolving the Virginia Constitution to declare that Virginia's democracy is alive and well and that it belongs to everybody, even those who have been imprisoned and have served their time and are being reintegrated into society.
15: Back at her polling location, Amber Bowman is about to finally vote again.
20: So I've worked really hard since I came home from incarceration, and just being able to get my voting rights back, it feels like, okay, people are letting me move past this conviction.
15: She says steps like these help people like her to come home from incarceration and not go back. She said voting was easy once she got in the door. For NPR News, I'm Jad Khalil in Richmond, Virginia.
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2: 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Well, the Democratic Socialists of America, they have doubled their national membership since the election of Zohran Mamdani to the New York City mayor's office last year. The Rochester chapter has grown to 550 members. Their co-chairs, Hannah Vlasovich and Gregory Lebens Higgins, sat down for a wide-ranging conversation on WXXI's connections with Evan Dawson. In that discussion, part of it did touch upon whether Rock DSA would settle for a Scandinavian-style government, or perhaps if they want something a bit different.
23: I would say, like, capitalism is a system in which it is profit-driven and relies on the working class to create profit for the few, the capitalist-owning class, or the rich, the wealthy, whatever you want to call them, and that the working class is continuously underpaid and undervalued.
24: Okay, if our guests were saying we ought to just adopt a Scandinavian model, that's what we'd be talking about. But those are market economies still. There's very high levels of innovation. There's a higher social safety net. I don't know if you guys are making the case for Scandinavian politics. Is that where you, Hannah, no?
23: I mean, like, I would say, like, kind of, to me, in, like, my own belief, it's like we would probably transition to something like that.
24: On the way to socialism?
23: Yeah, on the way to socialism.
24: But that's, like, not the end goal you'd
23: want? Yeah, I mean, because, like, you look at those countries, it's like workers are not part of a union, so they're still exploited. So, they're like, there's still that part of, like, workers don't own the means of production in that sense. Like, they don't have control of, like, what projects they take on, what they do, and that. So, like, yeah, I would say it's a lot better than what we have in the U.S., but
24: okay.
23: It's not, like...
24: That's not where you want to go.
23: Yeah, I mean, I think we should go further.
24: Okay.
0: There's a lot of good ideas. Most other developed countries have socialized medicine, for example. I think that there are a lot of good ideas, and those are immediate policies that we would want to incorporate. I think anybody that thinks that DSA is demanding that we go to a full socialistic economy, you know, tomorrow, that's just not a realistic conversation. So we do have to think about some of these achievements that we want to aim for along the way.
2: And you can hear more of that conversation at WXXINews.org/connections. 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We already have so many wonderful members who joined us last fall. Now is around that time to renew and show the impact of your generosity, what it has done to help make our programming possible. To speak on that are Megan Mack and Patrick Hoskin joining me this morning for our fall membership and support drive. Both of you, welcome.
1: Yeah, thanks, Michaela. And it's so true, right? Like, we, a year ago, we were in a questionable place, as all of public media was. We were, you know, sort of dealing with federal funding rescission. We were not sure about the future. And everyone in this community who stepped up really made sure that local, independent, and tenaciously verified journalism is still here. And we're so grateful for that support. And so that's why we come to you now and we ask to keep that going. So this is the first day of our fall membership drive, where we say, of course, thank you, but we also say, and we still need that help, because it only exists because of folks like you. 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
3: And we're really proud to be part of the WXXI team. I know I speak for Patrick and Michaela when we say that, because we are in a newsroom that is growing. And that is a bit of an anomaly right now in 2026. We've been able to add people to our team, reporters, producers, people who can produce videos and social media content, so we can reach you in different ways. We want to be everywhere that you are. And that is possible because people have stepped up. That generosity has kept us going strong and helped us grow. So when we think about what we're covering here at WXXI, especially as we head into election season, we're in election season.
1: That's right.
3: And we're able to build what we're calling the WXXI Election Hub. 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When you make that call, when you go online, it is quick and simple, as Patrick said. 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
1: That's so true. And, you know, the phrase town square comes up a lot in relation to connections, and that's just proof right there, right? 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You can join folks like Yetta in Rochester and Tammy in Rochester. Thank you both for your gifts. Tammy says there would be a tremendous void without WXXI radio. I think we both agree. And so we just say thank you to them and we continue on here. WXXI.org/give. Thank you.
2: All right. Thank you, Patrick and Megan, joining us for that wrap up of all the things that we are so thrilled to be able to bring you here at WXXI News. Our current conditions, 52 degrees, cloudy with some sun to be seen. A reminder that at 490 westbound, right at the Plymouth Avenue Bridge, there is an accident. Currently, some responders on the scene there. And we ask that you drive safely as they are still working to clear that accident there in the shoulder. Again, we are looking at all of your top stories for WXXI News. Stay with us.
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7: This is Morning Edition from NPR News. I'm A. Martinez.
4: And I'm Michelle Martin. Good morning. Voters are concerned about data centers, specifically that they will end up footing the bill for the infrastructure data centers need. As NPR's Scott Newman reports, figuring out who pays and what their fair share should be isn't easy.
8: There's no historical precedent for the sheer amount of power that data centers demand. Perhaps the closest analogy is 19th century aluminum manufacturing. The lightweight metal was used in everything from cookware to train cars. But the process for refining it took a lot of electricity, says Connor Waldock, the chief strategy officer at Grid Status.
9: Aluminum smelters obviously used a ton of power, but it was consistent and, you know, pretty understandable.
8: Consistent and understandable makes it easier to plan for the big power draws. But Waldock says massive AI data centers are different. They require even more electricity, and some are being developed and brought online in months instead of years, faster than the utilities can expand the grid to serve them.
9: It is the speed and the concentration, and it's also the amount of power.
8: Delivering all that power requires grid infrastructure upgrades, such as new transmission lines and substations. Ari Pesco is director of the Harvard Electricity Law Initiative.
10: Everyone pays those costs. They're spread across the region to every business and resident that has an electricity meter.
8: But the math that determines who pays what is not straightforward. Lucy Chu has been studying all this. She's a professor at the School of Public Policy at the University of Maryland.
25: It really depends on the scale of the upgrade and also how utilities are doing the accounting of that, whether it's being used solely by the data centers or also being shared by other customers.
8: In 2024, Maryland projected that new costs due to data centers would run the state's residents up to $216 more a year on their electricity bills. But Chu says many of those upgrades do benefit residential customers, too. If the last extreme weather event knocked out your electricity, having a data center nearby can help.
25: It actually helps improve the local grid reliability, reduce the power outages.
8: So paying for the data center boom is about more than just what's on the meter. It's about who ultimately benefits from a stronger power grid. Scott Newman, NPR News.
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3: That's right, Michaela. 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
1: That's right. 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And so we are so grateful for that opportunity to do that. And we're grateful to every single person who calls in, who clicks, who taps a couple buttons and makes that donation, becomes a sustaining member. It's so easy to do at WXXI.org/give or by calling 585-454-6300. So that's why Megan and I join Michaela. That's why we join you, because we come to you. This is a necessary part of everything we do. It's necessary that we can't do it without your support, but it's also necessary that we tell you why, right? We're asking for your contributions. Well, why are you asking me? Why are you asking right now? Well, there's never a better time than right now, of course, but the part of the reason why we explain this is because the journalism that is done by all the news staffers in our newsroom here across WXXI, you know, that's it's guided by the public interest, right? So that's something that we talk about a lot. What is the value that this story adds to the community? We talked a little bit about elections. You know, there's the opportunity to have these discussions about, you know, who these local elected leaders are. Ratings, clicks, and advertising dollars don't come into the conversation. You know, there's something we obviously want a lot of people to listen and to click and to be informed about the work we're doing, but that's not the primary model for the work that we do. The primary model is something that serves the public interest. It's a utility, and listener support helps protect the independence of that, which is another key part of it too. So, you know, it's a very crowded media landscape. Megan and I were talking a little bit about this before, but it's an interesting time for media. That's part of why we're making some of these changes, why we've already implemented a lot of them, to make these stories that everybody at WXXI in the newsroom brings you, so that you don't just hear them on the radio. You can also take them with you on the podcast. You can also, you know, see it in a video form. What's the most important part of this story that is going to air as a radio story? Well, maybe we'll pull out just that little nugget and put it in a video, so at least you were exposed to that. And that work really requires diligent work by people who are highly trained, highly skilled. We want to, you know, get the best folks in here to be able to do that. And really all of that comes back to member support. And so that's why we ask for your help. That's why we ask you to call 585-454-6300 or visit WXXI.org/give.
3: 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Our thanks to him. Our thanks to you. Our thanks to Anne in Geneva becoming a monthly sustainer. Marsha in Canandaigua increasing her monthly sustaining gift. Philip and Polly in Geneva. Pamela in Fairport. All of you, thank you so much.
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2: Thank you, Patrick and Megan. Of course, all of your top headlines continue after this from WXXI News, your NPR station. Our top correspondents there in Washington, D.C. and New York, Leila Falde and A. Martinez, they return shortly with more of those top stories. And again, thank you so much for listening. We are keeping an eye on that accident at 490 westbound at Plymouth Avenue. It looks like first responders are still on the scene, so keep an eye on that shoulder there on the right-hand side. Additionally, your current weather conditions, 52 degrees and fair, with only a high around 59.
6: Live from NPR News in Washington, I'm Corva Coleman. The co-pilot who tried to take control of the commercial jet from Dubai to Tel Aviv last week intended to crash it into Israel's Ben-Gurion airport, an investigation found. That's according to a person familiar with the matter, but not authorized to speak publicly, as the investigation is still ongoing. NPR's Kat Lonsdorf reports from Tel Aviv.
11: A source familiar with the investigation told NPR that the co-pilot who attacked the captain mid-air intended to fly the plane to Ben-Gurion, which was its destination, but then crash it into the airport. That source also said it's likely the co-pilot acted alone. Officials from both the United Arab Emirates and Israel have said that the incident was an attempted terrorist attack, although the motive is still unclear. The co-pilot is from Oman, according to Israeli officials, raising questions about how he was allowed to fly a plane heading to Israel. Israel only allows pilots from countries it has diplomatic relations with to enter its airspace. Israel said it's opening an examination into how that happened. Kat Lonsdorf, NPR News, Tel Aviv.
6: Japanese police have arrested a 20-year-old U.S. Marine suspected of robbing and murdering a local woman on the island of Okinawa. NPR's Anthony Kuhn reports Japan's government has lodged formal complaints with the U.S. government and military.
12: Japan's Kyodo News Agency quotes police as saying the Marine was seen taking a 39-year-old woman into a hotel and then leaving alone. The woman was found dead, apparently strangled to death. The Marine is suspected of killing her and taking her wallet and backpack, but has denied all charges. Japan's Foreign Minister Toshimitsu Motegi summoned U.S. Ambassador George Glass to protest. Glass said in a social media post that he offered condolences and that the U.S. would fully cooperate with authorities. Okinawan media have reported that protests over the incident have taken place in three cities. Organizers are planning demonstrations in Tokyo as well. Anthony Kuhn, NPR News, Seoul.
6: The Democratic Congressional Campaign Committee is throwing its support behind six additional candidates. This is ahead of the November midterm elections. As NPR's Tamara Keith reports, the six candidates are running in districts where Republicans have an edge.
13: The committee's red to blue is its top tier backing for candidates and comes with staff resources and fundraising support. All six candidates newly added to the list face challenging races. Only one is in a district rated by the Cook Political Report as lean Republican. The others face even longer odds. For instance, Nevada's 2nd congressional district, where candidate Teresa Benitez Thompson earned the red to blue nod. That district has not elected a Democrat since its creation in the early 1980s. A spokesman for the National Republican Congressional Committee said describing that race as competitive is delusional. Tamara Keith, NPR News.
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21: 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Progressive Commercial Auto Insurance protects the vehicles that work to keep small businesses moving forward, including protection while running errands and other tasks, at progressivecommercial.com.
2: This is WXXI News, and I'm Michaela Singleton here at 8:04, joining you for Morning Edition this Monday, October 5th. Among our top stories of the day, a growing tradition will take place a little bit earlier this year as the Rock Holiday Village returns to downtown Rochester. Here is WXXI's Michael Jones here to share that story.
14: Rock Holiday Village returns to Dr. Martin Luther King Jr. Memorial Park for its eighth year. And this season, the family-friendly Winter Festival opens on Black Friday for the first time. Rock Holiday Village welcomed more than 200,000 visitors last year, and event co-founder Kelly Marsh hopes the earlier start is popular.
16: We're actually really excited to see, you know, how it goes, how many people want to come out that weekend of Thanksgiving.
14: The earlier start time means the festival will end earlier as well, wrapping up December 20th. Carly Gillette helps manage special events for the city of Rochester and says having this event downtown is special.
17: We can transform this, you know, this park in the middle of downtown into being something that's so welcoming. You know, you can have these traditions downtown. You can go ice skating. You know, you can get a bite to eat. You can go shopping.
14: Santa's workshop will return with free visits and photos with Santa. There will also be free kids' crafts, live music, and the popular igloo rentals. Michael Jones, WXXI News.
2: 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Once again, that was Michael Jones. He is one of our newest additions here to the WXXI News newsroom. 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
7: It's Morning Edition from NPR News. Amy Martinez in Culver City, California.
4: And I'm Michelle Martin in Washington, D.C. Good morning. A new Supreme Court term begins today with a case about the reach of state power. Boulder, Colorado is suing two big energy companies, arguing they deceived people about the harms of fossil fuels and contributed to disasters that cost Boulder a lot of time and money. The case could have ramifications far beyond climate. NPR's Carrie Johnson reports.
18: In 2018, Boulder County slapped the giant energy companies Suncor and ExxonMobil with a lawsuit. Boulder argued the companies and a trade group knew decades ago that fossil fuels would hurt the environment, raising the risk of floods, extreme heat, and wildfires. 3 years later, in late December 2021, the Marshall Fire swept across the state.
19: 90-mile-an-hour winds that burned over 1,000 homes in 6 hours.
18: Daryl McCool left her home southeast of Boulder so fast she couldn't remember whether she locked the front door. As it turned out, that didn't matter.
19: There's basically nothing left. A 2,000-degree fire burns everything. Like, coins were melted, bicycles melted.
18: The historic 1901 house where she raised her son had turned to ash. McCool spent years helping her neighbors file insurance papers and apply for grants to rebuild their homes. Now she tries to educate people about the human cost of climate change. Corey Rade White is legal director at the Center for Climate Integrity. It supports communities trying to hold oil companies responsible for environmental harms.
0: This case represents whether or not we believe as a society that corporations should be held to the same standards that all of us are, right? If you know you're going to cause harm and you don't tell someone, then you should help clean up that harm.
18: Boulder's lawsuit has not gone to trial. It's still in the early stages in the Colorado court system. But the energy companies are asking the U.S. Supreme Court to throw out the case now. The companies say only the federal government has the power and expertise to grapple with something as big as climate change. To let Boulder's case proceed, they say, would have huge implications. Todd Zawicki is a professor at the Scalia Law School at George Mason University.
5: This is about whether a bunch of hippies and rich hippies in Boulder County are allowed to dictate environment and energy policy to the entire rest of the world.
18: Exxon referred a reporter to their court filings. Suncor did not respond. The Trump administration is siding with the energy companies, arguing global warming is a global issue. Sai Prakash is a law professor at the University of Virginia.
15: Essentially, Boulder claims that Colorado can reach around the United States, the entirety of the United States, and to my mind, regulate production everywhere by attaching liability to it.
18: Prakash filed a friend of the court brief backing Suncor and Exxon.
15: If Boulder can attach liability to these two cases, to these two companies, rather, I think it can attach liability to thousands of others as well.
18: Billions of dollars are at stake, property damage, cost of repairs, emergency services, and dozens of similar cases where states and municipalities are suing energy giants have been moving through the courts at early stages. Any Supreme Court ruling could have repercussions for many of them. William and Mary law professor Jonathan Adler points out in court papers that Congress has the authority to override state laws here, but federal lawmakers haven't done anything. Corey Rade White of the Center for Climate Integrity says for the justices interested in ruling based on legal text, there is not much to support Suncor and Exxon.
0: They want the court to say, you can't bring any of these cases in court because this is the purview of the federal government. The problem is the big oil companies can't point to any legal doctrine, any statute, any part of the Constitution that backs up that finding.
18: How the court decides to draw the lines on state power could influence a lot more than climate litigation. Deepak Gupta regularly argues before the high court. Here he is at a recent briefing sponsored by Georgetown Supreme Court Institute.
20: Pollution by forever chemicals, nuisance suits over AI data centers, opioids litigation, all of these are about the local effects of conduct that runs across borders.
18: The conservative majority on the Supreme Court may be uncomfortable letting state juries decide some of these pressing issues. But legal experts say they're not sure quite how the justices might shape a decision in the Boulder case. Carrie Johnson, NPR News.
7: For more on the Supreme Court's new term, we called up Amy Howe. She's the co-founder of SCOTUS Blog. So, Amy, the climate case that we just heard about, what's the most fascinating part of this case to you?
19: The most fascinating part to me is something that Carrie flagged towards the end of her story, which is the idea that energy companies' arguments rest on what they call the structure of the Constitution and federal law. But there's nothing in either of those that says that this kind of lawsuit can't go forward. And, you know, this is the kind of case in which we think of the court's conservative majority, although Justice Samuel Alito will be recused from this because he owns stock in energy companies. But a couple of the court's conservative justices, like Neil Gorsuch and Clarence Thomas, may be reluctant to rule for the energy companies if they can't point their legal arguments to a specific text in the Constitution or federal law. And as Jonathan Adler said in Carrie's story, Congress could put a stop to this, but it hasn't.
7: All right. Now, the last term, Amy, you correct me if I'm wrong. It felt very Trump-driven. Tariffs, birthright, citizenship. What about this one, at least the start?
19: So far, it's not quite as Trump-driven. I think last term was really an outlier it was driven in no small part by a lot of the executive orders that he signed almost immediately after taking office on January 20th, 2025. And those bubbled up to the Supreme Court pretty quickly, issues like tariffs and birthright citizenship. And they're just some of those executive orders have worked their way through the system or are continuing to work their way through the system. I should say that it could change pretty quickly. You know, just in the last couple of weeks, the Supreme Court has added two really major immigration cases. Immigration is obviously a major part of the Trump agenda. And policies that came to the Supreme Court on the emergency docket, you know, could be back at the Supreme Court again on the merits. Issues like the ban on transgender members of the military is something that could arrive at the court, and the court could hear oral arguments this term.
7: All right, so let's get to some of the other cases. One involves the question of whether state or local governments can ban AR-15s and other semi-automatic rifles. What are the arguments there?
19: So this is a really interesting case. You know, the arguments in no small part by the gun owners who live in Connecticut and Cook County, Illinois, and want to have AR-15 say this is the second most popular gun in the United States, second only to handguns. The states and Cook County and gun restriction supporters say, yes, but they've also been used in mass shootings. And the court's Second Amendment jurisprudence is still very new. If we had like another 2 or 3 minutes, I could basically summarize it. But the court has said that to determine whether restrictions on gun rights like this are constitutional, you have to look at whether there's a history and tradition of similar gun restrictions in early American and English history. And what the court is really fleshing this test out still. And what the court says in this case is going to have a big impact, not just for AR-15s, but for other gun rights restrictions going forward.
7: Now, later this year, after the midterms, the justices are expected to hear arguments on a Republican-led effort to revive voter restrictions in Arizona. They're trying to toughen proof of citizenship requirements and also get rid of suspected non-citizens from the voter rolls. What's the central question in this one?
19: Yeah, so there are two central questions in this one. The first is whether or not Arizona can require proof of citizenship to register using the voter registration form that Arizona uses. And this is a question that came to the Supreme Court on the emergency docket already. And the Supreme Court allowed Arizona to continue using this kind of form while the litigation continues. So that is a sign that, you know, there are at least five justices who are predisposed to allow Arizona to use it. And then the second is whether or not a policy that would remove non-citizens from the voter rolls violates a federal voting law that creates what's called a quiet period, that in 90 days before an election, a federal election, states can't do mass purges of voters. And the idea that there's just not enough time for people to figure out that they've been taken off the list and then register again. And the Arizona's argument is that these people shouldn't be voters in the first place because they're not eligible to vote. And so that is, you know, these are both issues that aren't going to affect, obviously, the midterm elections, but could have a big impact not only in Arizona, but in other states in the 2028 elections.
7: One more thing really quick, Amy. President Trump told Time magazine he regretted nominating Justices Gorsuch, Kavanaugh, and Barrett because they vote against him too often. I don't think I should have to ask this question, but here it goes. Do comments like that have any impact on the justices?
19: I'm not sure that they have much of an impact on the justices themselves. I think they would at least tell us that they decide the cases based on how they think the law dictates they should come out. But, you know, they're certainly not helpful in this climate of overheated rhetoric about the Supreme Court and federal judges in particular.
7: Amy Howe is the co-founder of SCOTUS Blog. Amy, thanks.
19: Thank you.
2: And the time now is 8:18. I'm Michaela Singleton, continuing your morning edition broadcast. Those were our top correspondents there from NPR News with our national headlines. For now, we take a look at our current conditions across Greater Rochester, where right now our temperature is 53 degrees, partly cloudy. And of course, it was a beautiful sunrise, though it did struggle to peek through those clouds. Our southern tier listeners sit at about 50 degrees, a bit more sunny in comparison. Here is meteorologist Josh Nichols with more on our day ahead.
8: Quite cool here for today for all of Western New York and the Finger Lakes. We'll see a variably cloudy sky, the high temperature into the middle 50s with a northwesterly breeze and maybe a spot shower south and east of Rochester. Mainly clear for tonight with some patchy frost developing south of the Thruway and away from the lakes. Lows will be into the middle and upper 30s. Rochester should not see a frost, though. For tomorrow, we'll look for a good supply of sunshine from hilltop to lakeshore, but it stays cool. Highs in the mid-50s. For WXXI News, I'm meteorologist Josh Nichols.
2: And in fact, it has been 60 years that WXXI has been bringing you some of your favorite and most reliable top programming as your public news station. To speak on that, I have some special guests in the studio with me today, Megan Mack and Patrick Hoskin, for our fall membership drive. Guys, it's crazy. 60 years. None of us have been here that long, but incredible the legacy that we have here in this community.
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9: 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And from Columbia Pictures, with The Social Reckoning, a new film by Aaron Sorkin, starring Mikey Madison, Jeremy Allen White, and Jeremy Strong. Inspired by a true David versus Goliath story about truth at all costs. 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
7: It's Morning Edition from NPR News. I'm Amy Martinez.
4: And I'm Michelle Martin. Let me warn you here that our next story is about the gang rape allegations at Cornell University. The details of those allegations are prompting survivors of sexual assault to share their experiences on social media. NPR's Winsor Johnston reports on why some say Jane Doe's story feels like their own.
10: The stories that 53-year-old Aaron Smith has been reading on social media about the Cornell University allegations have stopped her cold.
23: I was so enraged. I had to set my phone down, stand up, and just pace around my kitchen like a caged tiger.
10: Smith is a yoga instructor in Winchester, Kentucky, who works with clients who've experienced trauma. She says reading the story brought back her memories from being assaulted as a child.
23: I had that feeling in my stomach that happened during my personal experience. I was 12.
10: Cornell University and seven men were sued last month by a woman identified as Jane Doe. She alleges she was drugged and repeatedly raped at a fraternity house in October of 2024. For London-based author Olivia Petter, those allegations took her back to boarding school in England, where she and her friends were harassed by the older boys when they were 13.
24: They would walk past us at break time and whisper fresh meat.
11: They would put our trousers down when we were holding our trays in the dining hall, so we would be humiliated in front of the entire school.
10: The 32-year-old says reading about Cornell brought back the fear and humiliation she felt as a teenager. Trauma therapist Hannah Bronstein, who received her undergraduate degree at Cornell, says these are typical responses for survivors of sexual assault.
12: They have these physical sensations, body flashbacks, not just memory flashbacks, and it can almost transport them back there.
10: Bronstein says it's not that easy to stop reading the news and comments online.
12: We keep searching for more information because we think if we understand every detail, then finally we'll feel better internally. But, you know, often it does the opposite.
10: Smith said she eventually had to step away from social media. She says being outside, spending time with her dog, and playing guitar has helped her feel calmer. But Smith says she sees her own story in Jane Doe's and believes other women do too.
23: That's why so many women are triggered this week, because Jane Doe is all of us. We all have a story.
10: Petter is now taking to social media to encourage conversations with men about sexual assault.
11: All of the people who we see talking about it online, at least who I see talking about it online, they're women.
10: Petter says changing that starts with men joining the conversation. Windsor Johnston, NPR News.
13: A Florida company that helps veterans qualify for disability benefits is being accused of fraud by law enforcement officials in two states. Trajector Medical charges vets as much as $20,000 each, even though federal law requires assistance to be provided free of charge. The crackdown follows an investigation by NPR's Kaylee Fox Shannon and Chris Arnold.
22: Attorneys general in New York and Illinois now say they're investigating Trajector and plan to take legal action against it for, quote, fraudulent, illegal, and deceptive business practices.
24: The AGs say one thing they're investigating is the company's use of a robo-dialer system named Callbot. We uncovered it in our reporting. Trajector uses Callbot to dial into a VA benefits phone hotline, effectively

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1: 5.5 years in the Army and 2 tours in Afghanistan.
2: Trajector told NPR in a statement, quote, "We stand behind how we operate and we're focused on the veterans we serve." And the company denies the allegations from the attorneys general.
3: Ingram's not the only vet we spoke to who got a surprise bill. And that's because that call bot system spits out a bill even if the vet got help some other way. It's not just the AGs looking into that. Jennifer Bird is an attorney representing veterans in a lawsuit seeking class action status.
4: It's a huge development for these attorneys general to step in like this.
2: After our first story aired, 2 lawsuits were filed in Florida, where Trajector's based. Then this summer, Trajector filed for Chapter 11 bankruptcy protection. It also was poised to default on a loan of more than $60 million.
3: Through the bankruptcy, we learned that the AGs in New York and Illinois are investigating. They sent a letter to the bankruptcy court basically saying, just so you know, we're investigating this company, and we think it's defrauding military veterans.
2: Bird says the bankruptcy process puts her lawsuit on hold for now, but not so for the state investigations.
4: One of the biggest things about these attorneys general filing this is that the bankruptcy court can't stop them. They can move forward and keep investigating, find out more and more information.
3: One thing that's already come out through the bankruptcy is how much money the company has been making. Court filings show Trajector and its affiliated companies employ more than 450 staff and hold $400 million in assets.
2: Last year, their combined income was nearly $280 million. Here's Dustin Ingram, the former Army Ranger.
5: It's a mind-blowing amount of money. It's inconceivable that somebody made that much money. There's a problem somewhere in the system, right?
3: Ingram said companies like Trajector making that kind of money off veterans should be a wake-up call to the VA and policymakers.
2: He thinks the military needs to do a better job of helping service members to get benefits that they deserve as they transition out. Then veterans wouldn't feel like they need to hire a company that's going to charge them a lot of money for help that by law should be free.
5: Anytime there's a vacuum or an opportunity, somebody will fill it. It should be very simple and very easy to receive benefits.
3: Ingram called the civil lawsuits filed against Trajector and the state investigations vindicating. Kaylee Fox Shannon
2: and Chris Arnold, NPR News.
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7: The time is 8:29. I'm Michaela Singleton, your host for WXXI News Morning Edition. To start off your Monday, October 5th, with a check of our current conditions, it is 54 degrees and partly cloudy. We expect it to get pretty windy starting in the later part of the afternoon and then throughout the day, later part of the morning, really, starting at 11. And those gusts will pick up, though it'll be still fairly cool and mild, 59 for the high. Traffic is clear as that accident at 490 westbound at the Plymouth Bridge has now been cleared, so great news there. And as we continue your broadcast this morning, there is so much that we are keeping constant here at WXXI News and so much that is also changing. And to do that, we are asking for your support as we try our very hardest to make sure that you are getting all the broadcasting, all the independent journalism, the fantastic music that you expect from WXXI. I have Megan Mack and Patrick Hoskin in the studio with me today for our fall membership drive. Both of you, welcome.
8: Thank you, Michaela. It is 8:30 on this Monday morning, the first day of our fall membership drive, as Michaela mentioned. And some of the things that we're talking about this morning as we ask for your support, asking you to call 585-454-6300, are changes in the schedule that we hope will bring you more access to information and more ways to connect with WXXI. Specifically, today we are launching some changes with Connections with Evan Dawson. Instead of our usual noon to two different broadcasts, we are bringing you the live show at noon. And today is actually a great one. It's Adam Frank, astrophysicist, who always brings us engaging conversations and really interesting things to think about. Today he's talking about AI. But at the 1 o'clock, we are bringing you Fresh Air with Terry Gross.

0: That's because as we free up that 1 o'clock hour for the Connections team, we're working really hard to bring the show out into the community more. We're calling it Connections on the Road. So you can find us at local venues and organizations near you, so you can meet us in person. We can talk to you in person and be able to connect with you in different ways. We're also putting the show on television on Sundays now, so you can catch that at 11 a.m. every Sunday, the best episode of Connections from the week. And we'll also be doing more original reporting, getting Evan back to his roots, getting me back to my roots, so we can investigate some stories that we've been looking at, bring you long form stories in different forms. So Connections isn't going away. In fact, it is growing, and we are able to do that thanks to that change at 1 o'clock. So that begins today. Those changes here at WXXI, the way that we're growing Connections, the way that we're growing our newsroom, possible because people like you calling 585-454-6300. And Patrick, it's a great time to make that call right now.
1: It is always a great time to make the call. It's true. But right now in particular, why should I give now, not later? Well, one, because you're hearing us. But two, all donations right now, today before 6 p.m., will be matched dollar for dollar by Leadership Circle member Bob Israel. And we have great thanks for the ability to be able to do that. And that should be a clarion call for folks who are, you know, hearing this message now. Just give. It's a very, if you're weighing that decision, now is the time to do it. It's WXXI.org/give. Or, of course, you can call 585-454-6300. And, you know, so many of these changes that Megan is mentioning, again, they're evolutions of things that we have been doing for so long here at WXXI News. They are very strategically considered. It's an investment, a continued investment, I should say, in all the work that we do, but also in making sure that the work reflects the community. That's something that came up a lot in what Megan was saying. There's so much to consider. The news is a lot, right? It's always been a lot, but it feels like now more than ever. If we are allowed to kind of like invest and hit the strategic spots and be able to continue to tell the stories, get back to those storytelling and reporting roots, that's really a big thing. Because, you know, public media, WXXI, the work we do here, it helps you understand not just what's happening, but why, right? What's the context? That's such a key part of the work that we do here. We've been able to expand our team, both in reporters as well as folks behind the scenes, to kind of help that that message travel farther on social media, on YouTube, on different platforms, on the podcast, the WXXI Daily News podcast, and others. The work that we do here, it seems like we keep expanding it. We keep trying to meet people where they are. We keep trying to get that message out there. And really, that is because of community, because we want to reflect the community, tell the community stories, and we also want the community to be part of that with us. And we can't do that without your support. 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And again, we just say thank you so much for your support.
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4: It's Morning Edition from NPR News. I'm A. Martinez in Culver City, California.
5: And I'm Michelle Martin in Washington, D.C. Good morning. Brazil's presidential election will go to a runoff later this month after the right made significant gains in Sunday's national vote.
4: Flavio Bolsonaro, the son of Brazil's former far-right president, had a strong night. He outperformed the country's veteran leftist incumbent, Luiz Inácio Lula da Silva.
5: NPR South America correspondent Carrie Kahn joins us from Rio with more on what we learned from the first round of voting. Good morning, Carrie.
6: Good morning.
5: So polls had said that the results would be very close. So just how close was it?
6: It was close. Flavio Bolsonaro won 47% of the vote. He's the 45-year-old eldest son of Jair Bolsonaro, who was barred from running after being convicted of plotting a coup to overturn the 2022 election. The current president, Luiz Inácio Lula da Silva, received 45%. Polls had actually shown Lula with a small advantage going into yesterday's national elections, but Bolsonaro really outperformed and surprised many.
7: Ah, tô feliz, entendeu?
6: 29-year-old Alan Belmonte was fishing off the seawall facing the famous Christ the Redeemer statue in the distance. He hadn't caught anything, but he was telling me he was so happy Bolsonaro won.
7: Já fui assaltado três vezes. Se perde carro, perde tudo, sabe?
6: He said he's been robbed three times in the last few years and lost his car. He lost everything. He said he's sick of it and says Flavio Bolsonaro will do more to crack down on criminals than Lula. Augusto Felix da Silva was sitting a bit further down the seawall drinking a beer with his family. And he told me he's so tired of President Lula and is thrilled that Brazilians voted for a change and to get the economy growing again.
8: Lula não quer que cresça. Lula quer que tenha mais pobres. Quanto mais pobres, mais votos.
6: He said Lula doesn't want the country to grow. He just wants more poor people, because with more poor people, he will get more votes.
5: Okay, and what do these results mean for Lula?
6: Lula will have to find a way to close the gap in this runoff. He's not going to really be able to win over the 8% of voters who went for the other candidates. They were far right and right, and their voters will fall in line with Bolsonaro, not with Lula. Lula will have to get new votes from those who sat out yesterday's election, and that's going to be very hard. Many Brazilians are just disillusioned with politics, and we're hoping for new, younger candidates to vote for. Supporters of Lula gathered at a downtown plaza here in Rio last night, and the mood was somber. 29-year-old Jasmine Suarez is a local DJ.
9: Dá medo, muito medo, dá muito medo, sim, porque a direita, o que ela traz, assim, é muito ódio.
6: She says it's scary, really scary, as she said about Bolsonaro and the right. Strong performance. She said the right just brings with it a lot of hatred. And I heard that from many Lula voters, that they fear a Bolsonaro conservative back in power.
5: You know, there have already been a number of right-wing victories in Latin America. President Trump has taken credit for that shift. Is that what is happening in Brazil?
6: Brazil would be a huge win for the right, for sure. Lula tried to repeatedly use Trump's increasing interventions in Latin America as a campaign issue, but voters were more interested in domestic issues like crime and the faltering economy. Trump may have been part of the backdrop, but for voters here, the issues at home were more immediate.
5: That is Carrie Conner-Rio. Carrie, thank you.
6: You're welcome.
4: Russia has a new tactic in its war against Ukraine, hitting the bridges that connect the two sides of the capital, Kyiv. It's part of Russia's escalating attacks. NPR Ukraine correspondent Joanna Kakissis joins us now from Kyiv. Joanna, so what's life like in Kyiv right now?
10: Well, it is very stressful. We are hearing air raid sirens and explosions roughly every 4 hours, day and night. And the strikes didn't even stop for German Chancellor Friedrich Merz, who visited Kyiv on Sunday. And so to give you a little slice of what life is like here, I was at a friend's barbecue over the weekend, and air raid sirens sounded just as I walked outside to wait for my taxi home. And not even a minute later, I heard this. And that was a Russian drone strike not too far away. I recorded that on my phone. These jet-powered drones move very fast. It's hard for Ukraine's air defenses to shoot them down. Now, these drones have already hit so many places in Kyiv, warehouses with food and medicine, data centers, manufacturing plants, even the National Academy of Science. But like you said, and now Russia is aiming for a new target, and that's the bridges of Kyiv.
4: So that, bridges. Why bridges?
10: So the Ukrainians I've spoken to believe Russia is trying to create chaos in the capital to make it harder to live here. Kyiv is divided by this great big river called the Dnipro, and at least 6 major bridges across it are essential to transportation. They're full of cars, trucks, buses, trolleys. The city's metro uses the bridges. And Russia has repeatedly struck 2 of them so far.
4: So what's the fallout been?
10: Well, so far, Ukrainian crews have managed to repair the damage, but traffic is often backed up. We spoke to a trolley bus driver, Victor Krom, near one of the bridges that was hit on Sunday. Now, traffic was closed at the time, so he'd pulled the bus over. And he says that despite the threat of more strikes, he is not afraid to cross the bridge.
11: Звичайно, людина звикла, звикає. Люди звикають до всього.
10: So what he's saying is people have gotten used to Russian attacks here, but life goes on. We cannot hide from it, he says. However, if the Russians keep hitting Kyiv's bridges and the Ukrainians are forced to close them for longer periods, even for security reasons, there are a few alternative routes for transportation across the river.
4: Now, you mentioned German Chancellor Friedrich Merz was in Ukraine yesterday. Mm-hmm. How have Ukraine's allies reacted to these recent attacks?
10: Well, you know, the Europeans always strongly condemn these strikes, that doesn't necessarily stop Russia from attacking. It actually has never stopped Russia from attacking. Now, Merz said Germany will not be intimidated by Russia and promised Ukraine more than $1 billion in military aid. And included in this aid are interceptors for air defense. Now, German defense company executives who traveled with Merz also signed agreements worth billions of dollars. Ukrainian President Volodymyr Zelensky continues to seek more air defense support for his country ahead of what's expected to be a very difficult winter. He is suggesting that Russia's these new jet-powered drones that Russia is using may soon be used in other parts of the world.
4: Other parts of the world? What does he mean by that?
10: Mm-hmm. Yeah. Well, on Sunday, Zelensky told reporters he believes Russia is sharing this technology with North Korea. And warnings like these are not something new from Zelensky. He has been trying to alert Ukraine's allies around the world that a dangerous high-tech arms race is developing because of Russia's war on Ukraine. In other words, Russia is not only a threat to Ukraine.
4: That's NPR's Joanna Kakissis in Kyiv. Joanna, thank you.
10: You're welcome, eh?
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2: Sustaining members who we start with a hearty thank you today during all our fall membership drive. We'll talk about that a little bit later. But for now, I'm Michaela Singleton, bringing you some of your top local headlines from WXXI News this Monday, October 5th. The Gateways Festival has been presenting concerts and events celebrating Black classical artistry for 34 years, 32 of them spent here in Rochester. This fall's festival starts on Friday with a sold-out concert by a beloved Rochester musician, violist George Taylor. Mona Segatola-Slami has more.
11: 40 years ago, violist George Taylor came to Rochester to teach at the Eastman School of Music. The Gateways Music Festival arrived a few years later, and it was a game changer.
12: I would say maybe it hit home more when I got here. Suffice it to say that in a larger metropolitan area like New York, there would be a larger demographic of people of color playing instruments. And so when Armenta was invited to come teach and to bring the festival to Rochester is sort of like fresh air coming. A semi-isolation, if you will, or drought was lifted.
11: Taylor was decades into a successful performing and teaching career when he began asking himself some tough questions. It was during COVID, following the killing of George Floyd and the resurgence of the Black Lives Matter movement.
12: I have been so privileged to be in this environment where I have students who have to pay lots of money for the privilege of being in a room with me. And I'm from the South Bronx in New York City, and I come from poverty. I'm from the Fort Apache area in the Bronx, and was lucky to be able to leave there. And so here I was at this kind of syncretic juncture in history, and where was I outside of the viola?
11: That reflection led him to enroll in New York City's Union Theological Seminary, pursuing a degree in divinity.
12: You know, we are more than the sum of our parts, and it's interesting. I will be 71 in 2 weeks. And so I pursued this degree, you know, at age 67, 68. And I have a lot of cachet as professor of viola and as a performer. And it was humbling to be in a position where you're starting basically as a beginner again.
11: And those challenging years of study culminated with a residency as a chaplain at Strong Memorial Hospital. It also enriched his music teaching, which, he says, has always had a spiritual component.
12: The one thing about the spiritual life and where it cohabitates with the life that I've been leading is this, and that is we do this for other people. We are the gatekeepers of the spiritual life of a human being. Everything in the arts is that. All the dancing, all the artwork, all the sculpture, all the music is gatekeeping this sacred place that resides in all of us and gives us access to it.
11: Taylor now works as a lay monk with local Buddhist organizations, and he plans to return to Strong Hospital as a chaplain while continuing to teach and play music. For WXXI News, I'm Mona Segetola-Slami.
2: George Taylor's recital for this Friday has sold out, sorry to say, but you can actually find more about the rest of the festival's concerts throughout the weekend at gatewaysmusicfestival.org. Well, the time is 8:47. A check of our current conditions in our weather shows that it's 54, so very mild again to start the day. Clouds and sun will compete for dominance across the skies, but we're not going to get much warmer than this at a high of 59. Very gusty starting in the later part of the morning and throughout the afternoon. Then a dip down into the 30s. Overnight, so very chilly. We'll keep you updated on all of that as well as your top headlines. And you know, sometimes here for WXXI News, we bring you the news, we bring you the music, we deliver you all of your top content, and sometimes we just like to give you stuff. For instance, a cool experience traveling to DC for Tiny Desk concerts. 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Both of you, welcome.
1: Yeah, thank you, Michaela. 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
0: That's right. And if you call by 6 p.m. today, your dollars will be matched dollar for dollar by Leadership Circle member Bob Israel. So a great time to make that call. Maybe you're the type of person who waits till later in the week. Oh, I'll get to it. Don't do that. Don't put another thing on your to-do list. Write it down now. Make the call, cross it off. I love that feeling of crossing things off your to-do list.
1: So good.
0: Start your Monday with that crossing something off. So you'll be doing something wonderful for yourself, for the community, your friends and neighbors, as Patrick said. And about that Tiny Desk concert, WXXI is one of the few stations across the country that was invited to participate in this opportunity. And that's because of the reputation that WXXI has and the strong community that it supports. So we want to keep that going strong. We're really proud of the work that we do here. We're proud to have that dialogue and that conversation with you to bring you the news that's important to you. And let's all work together to keep growing this very important asset in our community. 585-454-6300. 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And thank you.
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15: From Marketplace in Washington, I'm Kimberly Adams. We're starting with oil this morning. There are signs that oil exports from the Middle East are starting to get back to pre-war levels. The research firm Kepler estimates that 40% of crude exports from the Persian Gulf now bypass the Strait of Hormuz. Meanwhile, key members of OPEC have pledged to keep their oil production targets steady next month. Marketplace's Nancy Marshall-Genzer explains why.
16: OPEC issued a press release yesterday with a promising headline. It says core OPEC members, known as the OPEC Plus countries, are reaffirming their commitment to market stability. OPEC Plus includes Saudi Arabia, Iraq, Kuwait, and Oman, and allies like Russia. Saudi Arabia, Iraq, and Russia pledged to produce the most oil next month, but these are mostly paper targets. OPEC Plus countries have been missing their quotas because of the war in the Middle East. Reuters estimates their exports have only reached 60 to 80% of normal levels in the past few months. OPEC Plus says it'll meet again on November 1st. They've delayed their annual capacity review. That helps them settle on their production quotas for next year, including decisions on which countries get to produce more oil. I'm Nancy Marshall-Genzer for Marketplace.
15: Let's do the numbers. Dow, S&P, and NASDAQ futures are down in the 0 to 3 tenths% range, with the Dow future down just 17 points. The 10-year Treasury yield is up at 5.30%. And since Nancy was just talking about oil, Brent crude is currently trading at $102.51 a barrel.
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2: Hello and good morning. The time is 8:54. I'm Michaela Singleton, joining you once again for Morning Edition and WXXI News this Monday, October 5th. We, of course, thank you for sharing the start of your day with us. Hopefully you listen to WXXI, our various programming throughout the day. 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We thrive. Thanks to you. And to speak on that, we have our special guests in the studio today, Megan Mack and Patrick Hoskin, talking about our fall membership drive. Guys, in fact, we have some special programming coming up for our listeners as the big day comes, November.
0: Yes, the big day. We are coming up. It is election season, and we are proud here at WXXI XXI to bring you access to information that you need to head to the polls. We will never tell you how to vote. We will never tell you what to believe in, but we will provide access to information so you can make informed decisions as you head to the voting box. One way that we will do that this election season is to bring you what we're calling the WXXI Election Hub. That's going to be a platform on our website where you can access voter information, including videos coming up on how to vote, where to vote, how to register to vote, things like that. We'll have some guidelines about election security. We will also have a whole detailed section about access to candidate information. So their bios, their backgrounds, their platforms, their priorities, what races that they're running in, all of that very important and basic information. We'll put that all in one easy spot so that we can be your source for all the election coverage that you feel like you need. Also, we are proud to bring you candidate conversations. As we talk about the value of public media, we want to talk about the trust that many people, including people running for public office, have in public media. And I think that's evidenced by some of the conversations that we'll be having coming up on Connections with Evan Dawson starting this Tuesday. In fact, we have two candidates running in the race for Senate District 56 coming into the studio together to have a conversation together so that people in the community can hear them at the same time and ask them questions at the same time. We really appreciate that. And we'll have lots of other conversations as well as we enter the month of October. We also did talk to the Republican candidate for governor, Bruce Blakeman. That's on our website. And the Democratic candidate for Senate 54, Michael Mills, who is running against Pam Helming. So all of those conversations will be on our website. You can hear them live on the radio as well as we continue to schedule them. But that is possible because people like you are calling 585-454-6300 and saying we support the work that WXXI does and we want to continue to see it go strong.
1: That's right. And the reason why that's so important is because our funding model really is that we can't do it without folks like you, folks who are making that call, folks who are making those contributions. You know, monthly sustaining is the most popular and effective way to give. We have over 18,000 members who are monthly sustainers and we thank them. 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It's the contributions of their friends and their neighbors. You know, we're asking you now, WXXI.org/give or call 585-454-6300. We're asking you to join members from your community. You know, you want to be part of this great group. We're so grateful for the folks who have given, and just to shout out a couple of them. This morning, we have a gift from Michael in Rochester, from Joanna in Rochester. We have Alice and David in Fairport who have increased their monthly sustaining gift, and we're so grateful for that. We have a gift from Nancy and Victor, and she says, the news on WXXI gives me the true picture of what is happening in the world. And so that's exactly what you were talking about, Megan, empowering people in the community, in our local communities, to make the best choices, to know what's going on, and to feel empowered. That is so important. You want to join these folks, and it's so easy to do. It takes 2 minutes. WXXI.org/give, or of course, you can call 585-454-6300, Megan.
0: That's right. To add to that list, Anthony in Rochester, Paul in Macedon, Susan in Penfield, all making that call or going online and saying they support what WXXI brings to their lives. Think about how your day might change if WXXI weren't here. We don't want to see a world in which that will happen. We are not close to that happening at all. But I just want you to reflect on what it could be like without Morning Edition, without All Things Considered, without access to important arts journalism, the kind of work that Patrick does. 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We don't want that to change. 585-454-6300. 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

0: Good morning and welcome to Open Tunings. I'm Scott Regan. I'll be your host here till noon. We are 88.5 WRUR FM and HD Rochester, 90.1 WITH FM and HD1 Ithaca. It's my great pleasure to welcome Jan Nifler to the studio this morning. Hi, Jan.
1: You're Scott here Regan. How are you?
0: Early on a Monday. You're usually here at 6 o'clock on Monday. Now you're here at 9 o'clock in the morning.
1: It's always a pleasure to be here, my friend.
0: I'm so happy to see you across the table. It's great. We'll be here. It's our fall membership drive. It's October, right? It's October.
1: It is October.
0: Okay.
1: It's Monday, Scott.
0: And the number is 800-295-9994. We'll get into that as we go. And we're going to begin with something about what day it is as well. This is a collaboration with Jerry Douglas, and you're tuned to member-supported The Root.

0: What a great ending that is. Thanks for tuning in this morning. Monday morning, Jen Nifor is here with me. It's the first day of our October membership drive. Welcome, Jen.
1: Indeed. Happy Monday, Scott.
0: It's great to see you. You're usually here at 6 o'clock, and you will be back at 6 o'clock.
1: Cool.
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1: That's what we do.
0: And you're one of the humans who curates it here.
1: Indeed. I think people have noticed that about what we do here, Scott. 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That's a number two, and there's an 800 number too, 800-295-9994. And thank you.
0: Yes.
1: We always appreciate, you know, I've run into so many people lately who love to talk about what we do, and it's so exciting to be part of your community. We're so lucky to have this.
0: We really are. I've always felt lucky. For 22 years, I've felt lucky. Every day I come in. And it's all made possible because of member support. And I can't thank our members and our supporting people enough. Like what we just heard on a Monday, Jerry Douglas, who also plays our theme song, Big Bugs Shuffle, every morning. Jerry Douglas' solo release called Traveler. Can't Let Go with Robert Plant and Alison Krauss, and One Ray of Shine from Alison Krauss and Union Station. So Alison Krauss had a little bit, and Robert Plant had a little bit to do with most of these songs here this morning so far. We'll jump off into different people.
1: You do that on purpose?
0: I might have.
1: Oh, is it his birthday or something?
0: No.
1: Okay. I
0: couldn't think of anything else. That's all.
1: It sounded good. I liked it.
0: Robert
1: Plant. It worked for me. And you know, that's, my friends, that is what makes The Root happen. It's our quirkiness and our love of what we do and our love of music. And Scott, I got to tell you, you were so plugged into the Rochester scene and Ithaca too. And I just, how do you do it, man? I don't know how you get up in the morning so early and come in and you're out at night seeing shows. You were so plugged in. And I really appreciate that about you. Hmm. You know,
0: it's a joy to do it, right? Actually. Again, the number to call to support the station, 800-295-9994, online at theroot.org, and you can find a giving pledge button somewhere when you go on there. I'll have to look and see what's actually there when you go on. Anyway, thanks for tuning in this morning. This is the trio of Linda Ronstadt, Emmylou Harris, and Dolly Parton.

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1: We just heard Lo Lilly from their CD, 10,000 Days Like These. I've heard that band also on Ain't That the Way with Jan on Monday night. She plays a couple of great songs off the album. And Lo Lilly in Rochester this coming Wednesday, day after tomorrow, they will be at the Love and Cup. Find out more about that at Love and Cup's website. Jan, if we're here with me, we are in our fall membership drive, the first hour of it this morning. And the number is 800-295-9994. We also

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1: For public media. And so just a reminder that federal funding for public media has been eliminated permanently. And for us, as part of the WXXI family, that's a loss of $1.9 million a year. And so that's $1.9 million that have to be raised on top of our existing annual budget. And that makes listener support an even larger and more important part of the funding that keeps WXXI and The Root running. 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I hope you'll join us this morning. 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And today we have a match going on, too, until 6 o'clock today.
2: Oh, we do.
1: We do. Where is that? Hang on. It's Monday. All donations made by 6 p.m. today will be matched dollar for dollar by Leadership Circle member Bob Israel. So thank you, Bob. And if you enjoy seeing your contribution go twice as far, today is your chance to make that happen.
2: And also, I should mention, everybody who calls in and makes a pledge will be entered in the chance to attend a Tiny Desk concert live at NPR headquarters. 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It includes airfare and hotel, it's in D.C., right?
1: Yeah.
2: NPR headquarters. It doesn't mention it here, but it should be really fun. I've seen a number of those online, and
1: so fun.
2: They're just so intimate.
1: I want that to be my office.
2: Yeah, me too.
1: And just by the way, you don't have to make a donation to enter to win, to enter without giving. Just simply go to wxxi.org/give and click the link on the donation form, and you can be entered to win that trip to see a Tiny Desk concert.
2: And one other thing, too, it's ironic that there's socks here. I've been thinking the past couple of days about forming a socks appreciation group, because socks, you can buy some really beautiful socks, and then you hide them under your shoes and your pants and stuff. So I think socks are underappreciated.
1: So what Scott is talking about is we are holding in our hot little hands, each of us has a pair of the WXXI 60th anniversary socks, and they're multicolored, and they're very cool. And I can't wait to, when I start wearing socks again. I'm not there yet. I'm eschewing socks.
2: Okay.
1: I'm not there. 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
2: online at theroot.org. And thanks in advance for that. This is the Lumineers.

0: Maybe you saw them at the Jazz Fest a few years ago. They played at, they might have played there last year too, at the Little Theater in Theater One for the Jazz Fest. The Clements Brothers from Dandelion Breeze and Morning Train, they were really excellent. 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
1: 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And you were just talking about, you know, shows we see. And if you think about it, all of us who are hosts on The Root, every single one of us is actually, we don't talk about this very much, but if you think about it, each of us is deeply connected to the Rochester and Ithaca music scenes. 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
0: Theroot.org. I had to think what URL meant.
1: Sorry.
0: My favorite URL. Let me thank you.
1: I know, when you say that out loud, because you see
0: one.
1: It. Oh, my God, that's so funny. Yeah,
0: anyway.
1: The power of acronyms.
0: And it's not that I'm not, it's an appreciation, actually, for the local scene and the musicians who really form it. It's really, it's an amazing community we have throughout Finger Lakes and Rochester and Ithaca. It's really an amazing group of people, and so fortunate to be part of that. Always thankful, and it's a privilege to be able to play their everyone's music too. So
1: right, we've got some good folks.
0: We'll get some regional stuff pretty soon.
1: If you're on the fence about giving and supporting the music that you like, if you're on the fence about that, let me tell you, it doesn't take very long. It's a real quick phone call, a real quick transaction online, safe and secure. It'll take you less than 2 minutes to knock it out, and we would love to hear from you this morning. So important that you support Scott, frankly. It shows the more of you who can reach out this morning and theoretically cast a vote for Scott, the more powerful the message you're sending. And we would love to be able to tell your friends that you are a supporter of The Root. And I've got a few folks to thank. We heard from Tara in Farmington, who's been listening for decades. Thank you, Tara. Tracy in Rochester, thank you so much. Roxanne in Penfield, we sure appreciate you. Martha in Dundee, thank you. Mike in Canandaigua. And Paul and Heidi in Rochester, thank you so much, guys. It means the world to hear from you this morning. And you can join them by calling 800-295-9994 or going online to simply theroot.org and click on the donate button.
0: 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John Prine.

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Well, if it does, then that's okay, 'cause I don't live here anyway. I live down deep inside my head, where long ago I made my bed. I get my mail in Tennessee.

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0: 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We heard in there from John Prine, the John Prine weekend this weekend, Friday and Saturday at Abilene for the tribute show for John, the late, great John Prine, Lonesome Friends of Science, Raised on Robbery with Joni Mitchell. Not that our pledge drive is robbery, it's really something else. And Jazz on the Audubon from the Felice Brothers, their Dreams to Dust released jazz. We love playing jazz on this station. Jen, if we're here with me, she will be also here tonight doing double duty today. She's here with her show 6 o'clock to 8 o'clock every Monday. Ain't that the way?
1: Exactly. And so much fun.
0: I was telling you off air that I go to this figure drawing session every Monday night, and I was able to listen to your whole thing, your whole show online with headphones during the sessions. And it was so much fun. It's great, a great soundtrack to draw to.
1: Right.
0: So it's a great soundtrack to cook to, a great soundtrack to sit and just think too. It's really wonderful stuff you do, Jan. Thanks.
1: Thank you. Thank you, Scott. That's awfully nice of you. But I think that's what we do here. You know, we think. You know, it beats AI. Thinking beats AI, right? And I think that that's important to us. And if that's important to you, to have real people generating. Oh, I hate that word.
0: Curating.
1: Playing cool music. How's that? That's what I'm trying to say. If that works for you, join us, won't you? Become a member, renew your membership, particularly at the sustaining level. $20 a month is a nice place to be. There's all kinds of gifts and whatnot. If you look at the website, you can see what might work best for you. But whatever level works for you, we need to hear from you today. Because what we're doing here is important. One of the coolest things is there's no paywall. There's really no subscription. Anybody can listen. 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Can I thank a couple people, Scott?
0: Oh, you sure
1: mind?
0: Can.
1: I don't mean to, you know. No, I'm trying to let you drive.
0: It's a good I don't drive during pledge drives. I just sort of ride along.
1: You're still taking a drawing, doing a drawing thing. You've been drawing forever. You need a class still?
0: It's not a class. It's a session.
1: Okay.
0: We have a model.
1: Are you getting better at drawing?
0: You're always fluctuating. Let's say that. Sometimes up, sometimes down.
1: I haven't seen your work. Are you putting it up somewhere besides your house?
0: Not really, no.
1: Dude, get that out there. People would love that.
0: It's just a really fun thing. I love doing it.
1: Yeah, so. I've seen some of your drawings, and I know how much fun you have doing that. So,
0: let's thank some people.
1: Indeed. Thanks to Cynthia in Mount Morris. How cool of you to pledge, Cynthia. Thank you. Thanks to Janet in Rochester and Lawrence in Rochester as well. Thanks to all of you. And thank you in advance. If you're thinking about it, it only takes 2 minutes, 90 seconds if you're real good. We can knock it out pretty quick with a phone call, 800-295-9994, or on your own time at theroot.org.
0: And another collaboration here between Andrew Bird and Madison Cunningham. What a cool duo. Anyway, you're tuned to The Root. Again, our number is 800-295-9994, theroot.org.

0: 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If no one called 22 years ago when I first started doing this, and actually they didn't pledge my show until about a year or two in. And I thought, what if nobody calls, you know? And if nobody called, we wouldn't be here on the route. The route would not be here.
1: Listen to you. What if nobody calls? Oh, my gosh. You today, 22 years later. I love that.
0: But it was like that. That's, you know, it was so unknown. It was
1: right?
0: I didn't feel like we had, I don't know. It was an interesting time when the station began. And you didn't know how many people were listening or if anybody was listening.
1: Right.
0: And we just sort of came on, all of a sudden, we have all these listeners. It was really cool back then as it was emerging, you know.
1: Right.
0: And then we started doing pledge drives on it. We got, and people called and supported it. It was, and if they didn't, really, there's no reason to have this station on if nobody supports it. So that's why we come on at times like this to ask for your support at 800-295-9994 and ask Jan to come in. Jan Niffler here. Host of Ain't That the Way every Monday night, tonight 6 to 8, ask her to come in and also talk about what this means to her and what it means to the community.
1: Right, and I've learned so much from you. I mean, I don't mean to sound like, you know, I've always professed to not be a brown noser, so I'm not, but I've learned so much from you, and I think, you know, the challenge, you know, I for all those years that I talked to you on the radio without knowing you, if you know, I'd yell at you. Do you guys do that too? You talk to Scott? You know, for all those years, I really learned a lot about blending things. And I think it really, I mean, I love being in this studio. I love being here because we get to do what I think's meaningful to us and to the community. And I think that some of the most interesting music really doesn't fit in a format. Like, I kind of hate formats. I hate saying my show is Americana because it's so not. It's everything. It's everything. You know, I'm going to throw in some jazz just because it's germane. You know, we both love Cassandra Wilson. And when Cassandra died, how could I not play Cassandra Wilson? Because her stuff is funky and emotive and powerful. And how do you, I can't walk away from that. This weekend at the Gateways Festival, Shayna Tucker is an amazing freaking cellist who is kind of leans jazz, but it sounds Americana. And it's going to be over at the Eastman School. And everything is fair game here at the Root. We can take a chance on a song or an artist because it's interesting, not because it fits some category. And that's how you end up hearing things that you wouldn't hear other places. We make room for music simply because it's good here at the Root. And your support gives us the room to take those chances. So join us this morning, won't you? If what Scott does matters to you every morning, if you're lucky and you don't work until later in the day and you can lounge. When I worked at the Paragraph Factory, I worked at night because, you know, the press started at 12:30. And I would roll out of bed about 9 o'clock and I'd dink around the house until, you know, noon listening to Scott. And if you can do that, that, you know, so many more of us working from home were able, or if you have a cool workplace and you can listen. So if that's what you do, you are in a remarkable community. Remarkable connection with other people, and we would love to hear from you this morning. 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Call 800-295-9994 or go online to theroot.org. It won't take you but 90 seconds to knock it out.
0: And it's also a vote for Jan, who's on tonight as well at 6 to 8. And thanks, everyone who's called. And again, the number is 800-295-9994, online at theroot.org. We heard in there. And really, I love the combination of Andrew Bird and Madison Cunningham. She's got such a lovely voice, and you put it up next to a male's voice like Andrew Bird. It's really stunning. And that was called Crystal from their Cunningham Bird release. Mm-hmm. Andrew Bird back with, what was that band?
1: Between the two of us, we should think of it. I hate when that happens.
0: Yeah, me too. Okay.
1: Hey, when did that record come out, the Cunningham Bird thing? Is that
0: 2 years ago.
1: Okay,
0: maybe.
1: All right.
0: And also in their connection, we played John Dady, who will be playing at the Little Theater at the Cafe every Monday night, and today's Monday, so you can see John Dady, the Rochester Music Hall of Famer, tonight at the Little Theater in the Cafe. He's there every Monday. It's his residency. And just before that was Benny Blue with his version of Mercy, Mercy, Mercy on his banjo. Love that combination. And that was from his recent release called When I Am a Fossil, which Jan was saying was on the folk charts for many, many weeks. And he's gotten quite a bit of recognition through that album. It's a great album. And Benny played at one of John Dady's his concerts that he had over the summer. So
1: out in John's yard. It's pretty sweet stuff.
0: Yep. John Dady again tonight on at the cafe.
1: What time is that? Does he hit at 7?
0: 7. It's always 7 to 9.
1: Okay.
0: Margaret Explosion is there on Wednesday.
1: Oh, rock on.
0: And then Watkins and Rapiers is there on Thursday.
1: No way. Who? Really?
0: Yeah.
1: Are they there every Thursday?
0: Yes, they are.
1: No way.
0: Yeah,
1: no way. Okay, all right. Okay. All right.
0: And anyway, we'll get back to the music here. We are in our pledge drive, and oh, I'm seeing cookies offered out there. Okay. And we'll invite the cookies in and play the song from Chris Trapper.

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1: Oh, I want to burn this house.

0: Casey Musgraves with the title track to A Deeper Well here on member-supported WITH, WRUR, The Root. We are in our fall membership drive. Jan LaFleur is here with me. She's also here tonight at 6 o'clock for Ain't That the Way. Every Monday, her two-hour show is a great place to be on a Monday night, is on the radio with Jan. We also heard in there from Chris Trapper his Songs from the Middle of the World release, Solo Acoustic Rarities, and Living Downtown and Invisible Empire from KT Tunstall. 800-295-9994.
1: 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We are indeed listener supported. Perhaps you've heard us say that, and that means you. And so we're here today to encourage you to renew your membership or become a member of WRUR, WITH, and the WXXI family. We cannot do it without you. We like doing it with you. That's part, one of the cool things about this is being part of, you know, being out and about and meeting people. And, you know, I've made a lot of friends out and about, and people are like, oh, you got to meet Jan, which is, I know, happens to you too, Scott. And it's just great to be able to connect like that. And I was thinking about, you know, you were playing that Chris Trapper. And I don't know how competitive you are, Scott, but I'm fundamentally two things, and some of you know this about me. I'm fundamentally a gossip and fundamentally competitive AF. And so when you play something new, I'm like, oh God, I got to get that. And when I beat you to something new, like that Buddy Miller, I was so proud of myself. I'm like, I had it before Scott. But we really love bringing new music to you guys in a way that's meaningful, not just to throw it at you, but to say it goes along with this. Here's the thing that you might know. Here's the thing that you need to know, because we think so, because we care about the music. We care about the community. We in our limited way, as a collective, we kind of know what's going on, and each of us brings what we can to the table. And what you can bring to the table today is a contribution to what we have going on here. 800-295-9994 or theroot.org. And one of the cool things that we've got going on is a sustaining membership. And what that means is, like you do with Apple TV and other, you know, Hulu and whatnot, it's a fixed amount a month. 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We would love to hear from you today, and I'd like to thank Lawrence in Fairport, who says this public radio is an essential part of Rochester. Thank you, Lawrence. You know we think so, too. Elizabeth in Pittsburgh gave us a gift, along with Julie in Rochester. Thank you, Julie and Elizabeth. And Stephen in Ithaca became a monthly sustainer. Thank you so much, Stephen. That's so cool of you. We certainly appreciate your support. Join them, won't you? Be part of the community. We're grateful for all that you can do for us here at The Root.
0: And your contributions will be doubled right until 6 o'clock. I don't have it in front of me. Who?
1: Sure. It's a leadership member, Leadership Circle member, Bob Israel, matches Bob everybody Israel. Dollar for dollar today until 6 o'clock tonight.
0: Extra incentive. And it's kind of interesting, you know, the competitive nature of choosing songs. I get inspired by your choices, and I can't help but every once in a while play what you played the night before, right. Play it again in the morning, because I thought, boy, I liked that so much last night. I'm going to play it again this morning so other people can hear it. Right. I get inspired by you, and that's not necessarily, I don't feel competitive, but I feel inspired.
1: I'm inspired by, I mean, I don't mean to kiss your butt. I'm not kissing Scott's butt. I'm inspired by you too. It makes me a better thinker, because I think about how you put things together and things that resonate with me. And That's, you know, you get to the point where you don't think about that as when we're putting our shows together. You do it because it's in your gut and in your heart. And it's, yeah, like you said, it's not really competitive. It's powerful.
0: But it is competitive, isn't it? 800-295-9994. Become the next supporting member. Have your dollars go twice as far. And thank you in advance for that call. This is Junkyard Field Trip.

0: Bonnie Raitt, going back to Give It Up and her version of I Know, I think that was Barbara Lewis originally, if I'm not mistaken. I might be, though. And we always have a research department out there who kindly corrects all my mistakes. So that is always appreciated. Heart Misunderstood from Junkyard Field Trip and A Perpetual Blues Machine from Keb Mo, all brought to you by Membership Dollars. At times like this, we are in our fall membership drive, and it's a dollar-for-dollar challenge right until 6 o'clock, but no better time than right now. I know that all I got to do is turn, and I forget what song I'm going to play next because it's out of my head. And so
1: you're living in the moment, man.
0: It's best to do it when you're thinking
1: of
0: it.
1: That's right.
0: So 800-295-9994 is the number to call, is what you can where you can make your pledge for supporting this style of radio, which you cannot find. Drive around the country and see how many places you find radio that is similar to this.
1: I've heard people say, Scott, that if I move away, I'm still listening to Open Tunings. Even if I'm not here, I'm listening to Open Tunings. I've heard numerous people say that, and that's what we do. You know, I don't know. We don't think about being nationwide, but I like to think about being nationwide. I like knowing that there's people all over listening to us, and it's nice to share this slice of Rochester with the planet.
0: Yes. And I know I listen to Mike Murray with A Whole Lot of Shaking on every Saturday, 4 to 6, and he is often calling out listeners who are listening in Australia and all over the world.
1: Right.
0: And I'm sure Doug Curry with Blacks and Blues and Scott Wallace, our Friday night lineup has multiple listeners who have stayed connected to the Rochester area through that online. And tonight, I know you have friends around the country who tune into you, too.
1: It's nice. I'm grateful for those folks because it's nice to know. It's just great to connect with you guys. You know, it's so important that we're on the same page as much as we can be. And, you know, last fall when the rescission of funding for public media took place, it was a chaotic time, I think, for those of us who believe in what we do, both at NPR, PBS, the whole shebang, and here at XXI. And many of you joined after that funding was eliminated, and maybe you're thinking about it's time to renew. And we are so grateful for you to have taken that step, because I know it's a commitment. It's one more thing a month, you know, that's coming out, but you know how much it matters. The other things, Hulu, I won't name names. I'd like to think we matter because we're here, and you're here. And so that monthly sustaining contribution means so much to us because it enables us to plan and budget, but it also enables you to plan and budget. So it's a kind of cool way to maximize your contribution. And if you are a monthly sustainer, renewing now keeps the Root and WXXI strong and sustains what we've been able to build over the last year. That loss of federal funding, it's going to take us a minute to keep keeping up with that. It's not coming back. And so we need to hear from you to keep doing what we do. Our programming costs us nearly $650,000 a month. That's 650 with three more zeros. And so your support makes the national program that we use possible, and the local support, local programming is so essential to what we have going on here. So we would love to hear from you this morning at 800-295-9994. 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
0: That's right, 800-295-9994. 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And thanks in advance to everyone who's able to do that right now. This is Maui Tuttle.

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2: I'm really curious to go to the history of concrete and find out more, but I'm really curious about the concrete movie that they'll be showing at The Little. We just have, it should be interesting.
3: Right?
2: I think, yeah.
3: Like where did it come from?
2: Well,
3: and why?
2: Well, I was listening. They had someone had a podcast about concrete. I don't even remember where I was or how I was tuned into it, but they were talking about how the ancient Romans, when they had their concrete, it's a formula which does not exist anymore. And it's a formula where it was like self-healing material. So when it started to fall apart, it sort of could heal itself. Anyway.
3: Like humans.
2: That was like, and now I'm really, my imagination is whetted. So I'm looking forward to seeing that movie. 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And we are member-supported, The Root here on WITH and WRUR, and we are in our membership drive. That's why you hear the voice of Jan Nifor here. You can also hear Jan tonight at 6 o'clock with her show, Ain't That the Way? Highly recommended, 2 hours of music. And, of course, Hannah Mayer on the air every day from 2 to 6 here as well. We just heard in there from, and those two songs sound very similar. It's funny how you can sort of get similar sounds from a songwriter. So it was the same songwriter. T-Bone Burnett did his own song, Little Darling, called featuring Lucius there with his CD called The Other Side. And he also wrote Can You Hear Me Call? That Ringo was singing, Ringo from his Look Up album, with Molly Tuttle joining him there, and Molly Tuttle to start out that set with Golden Highway from City of Gold and her song Goodbye Mary. All brought to you by member support here at The Root.
3: And you can participate in that by calling us at 800-295-9994 or going online to theroot.org and clicking on the donate button in the upper right-hand corner of that page.
2: Before I forget, our research department called in, and that song that we were talking about, that Bonnie Raitt was singing, was actually Barbara George. Barbara Lewis, I was totally off. I come back to us, Barbara Lewis, Hare Krishna, Beauregard, from John Prine.
3: Okay.
2: I believe, anyway.
3: Too many Barbaras.
2: Yeah, too many. Well, anyway, I had the right Barbara. I had Barbara right. But thanks to our research department, and so helpful all the time.
3: Exactly.
2: Barbara George.
3: I have a research department as well. It's nice that we can do that, and people care enough about us to say, no, it's this, and we thank you. We also thank you for becoming a member of The Root today. And there's a fabulous incentive that we have this go-around, the Tiny Desk Experience giveaway. We will fly you to D.C. and put you up and let you go to a Tiny Desk concert at NPR's headquarters. You've seen the videos. You've seen, right? Yes. Don't you want to be there? So many of those. I'm like, oh, I wish I was there. Well, everybody who contributes during this week is entered to have a chance to receive this giveaway. One winner will receive a trip for two to Washington, D.C. to attend the Tiny Desk concert of their choice in the spring of 2027. 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Everybody who gives during this membership drive by phone or through our website will be automatically entered to win. I wish I could go with you. But you can become our Tiny Desk representative. There are only six stations in the country that are doing this. Mm. It's kind of a thing that NPR is kind of experimenting with. Because, you know, you've seen the videos and you know the whole staff comes down, right? So let's open it up a little bit. And that's what's going on. You can go to a Tiny Desk concert. Woohoo!
2: And if you've never seen a video of it, I can really highly recommend if you go to the Tiny Desk concert for the singers from Hadestown, the musical. 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
1: 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And Jan Niffler is here with me as well. And Jan, at one point you proclaimed one of the official bands for the station was the band.
2: Well, it's a SmackDown
1: with Robbie Robertson and Levon Helm, whichever side you may be on between those two. But
2: I choose the Richard Manuel side. Thank you very much.
1: Okay, there you go.
2: Yeah. So the band is a contender for the official band of The Root. So I think Wilco is up there too.
1: Wilco,
2: right?
1: I would say Mark Knopfler too.
2: Yeah, right. And maybe Bonnie Raitt.
1: I was going to say Bonnie Raitt too.
2: Yeah, right. Mm-hmm. Hey, we should resolve this. Well, we've got time.
1: Put it up to a vote.
2: I know, right?
1: Maybe when you call, get in your pledge. You can throw in your vote for what should be the official band, right? Official music of sound for the soundtrack here.
2: TheRoot.org or 800-295-9994. We talk about being listener supported. Hey, that's you. That's you today. We would love to hear from you. I would love to say your name on the radio. Like John from Honey A Falls. Thank you, John, for your contribution. Robert in Springwater. Thank you so much. And Marianne in Rochester. We appreciate you too. You can be among the fine folks who take a stand and cast a vote for Scott Regan this morning. When you contribute this morning, you say to the powers that be that Open Tunings matters to you, pure and simple, that The Root matters to you. And it does matter to you because you keep coming back. You're like me. You're a moth to a flame with this place, right? So we need to hear from you today. It means so much that we can be part of this community together, and this kind of seals the deal for us. And when you become a monthly sustaining member, that really takes it to the next level. That's really thoughtful of you. It takes thought once, however. You think, okay, I can swing $20 a month. I can swing $30 a month. I can skip coffee once a day for a month, right? That's $20 right there. You can do this. We'd love to hear from you. 800-295-9994. 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
1: We opened up that set with Eddie Vedder from the I Am Sam soundtrack. All Beatle covers, including Eddie Vedder doing You've Got to Hide Your Love Away. And I was thinking of Kano when a Beatles song comes up. His Breakfast of the Beatles here for 3-4 years.
2: That was fun. I miss that show.
1: Yeah, I miss him. Kano will be back on Friday here with me.
2: Excellent.
1: It's going to be great. I always love having Kano in playing his songs and talking with him. And have him talk to you. He really appreciates being on the radio too, I think. Gone Baby Gone from Boss Skaggs, who did an amazing show at Kodak Center last year or sometime. And Cassius Culpepper and Sierra Farrell with A Broken Wing Bird, a single they collaborated on. Let's see, we're going to do another cover here. This is a John Fogerty song. It's done by Mavis Staples. 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

0: Well, someone sent me that. They told me they had a song dedicated to Abilene, and the name that was attached to it was Polly Rocket, and I'm not sure exactly who it is for sure, but I think somebody might know. That is Goodbye Abilene, and of course Abilene closing for good in the middle of June, like what, November 11th or something like that. Oops, I'll turn you on. Then you can.
1: What, we should, you know what, we should know that. Let me look that up for you. Yeah. We should know that.
0: Anyway, and if you're, there's still many shows to be had at Abilene tonight, or tomorrow night is the Claudettes. On Wednesday, it's Herb Hines. He has a CD release party on Wednesday. On Thursday, it's Lynn Hansen. On Friday, let's see. Oh, Friday and Saturday, it's the John Prine, the John Prine tribute shows.
1: It's kind of a race to the finish for Abilene. So the last day of Abilene is the 21st.
0: Okay.
1: See you there.
0: Yep.
1: I can't. That song almost makes me cry because I can't think. I'm not ready, man. Yeah. I can't think about it. I had my birthday party there. Had my wedding party there. I've been, you know, it's been a refuge for a long time for a lot of us.
0: Yep.
1: So November 21st, we'll see you there.
0: Yep. Wrote a song for everyone covering John Fogerty was Mavis Staples from her CD, You Are Not Alone, and Michaela Davis and Southern Star with Home in the Country. Again, we are member-supported, WITH and WRUR, brought to you really specifically and only because we have supporting listeners such as yourself. And you can join them at 800-295-9994. And have your dollars go twice as far. It's a challenge right until 6 o'clock today.
1: Dollar for dollar match.
0: Thanks to
1: Bob Israel.
0: Bob Israel.
1: Thank you, Bob.
0: Yes. 800-295-9994.
1: You know, we are so fortunate that there's like no playlist. There's like no mandate that tells us what to play. We play. I think about what you guys are doing during my show. Are you fixing dinner? Are you doing dishes? Are you having a cocktail? You winding down? Are you chasing your kids? Are you sitting on your patio? I really like, and I think Scott, your brain works similarly. You know, we're always thinking about what people want to hear. And we are so lucky that we can be eclectic without effort. That we can, it doesn't even occur to us that we're eclectic. We're just playing stuff that we think goes together and that we think works for you. And it's so exciting to know that it does work for so many of you. And if what we do here works for you, why not contribute? Why not be one of those listener supporters? We would love to hear from you today. I'd love to say your name on the radio. And I was thinking, Scott, you know, we were talking about being competitive or inspired by, you know, playing new, finding things that nobody's heard before that are relevant, that we think are meaningful or fun. And sometimes I hate this question, so I kind of hate to ask you, but I'm going to. Where do you find, you probably get people throwing music at you all the time, like roses at your feet, but where do you really go to find new music for your show? Where do you get it?
0: I don't know if there's an answer to that. I mean, it sort of comes.
1: Yeah.
0: You know, you find, if you just listen to enough stuff, you find something that stands out. And it always amazes me that when you hear a song that is a great song, it's not just a great song because I like it. It really touches a lot of different people, and it's hard to identify what element that is about a song that makes it a great song. Right. I mean, sometimes it's the vocal. Sometimes it's a combination of things. But boy, when you hear a great song, everybody can kind of agree that that's a great song, and not that, you know, all the average songs aren't really good or anything, but there are great songs out there. And it's a strange thing because everybody can sort of agree on it, and, you know, more or less. I mean, there's always going to be, you know, someone like you who's going to say, oh, no, I hate that song. But no.
1: Not me.
0: Not you, I know. I was just picking on you a little bit. So, you know what I mean?
1: Yeah, I think that it's really, we're always looking for the next great song.
0: Yeah.
1: And you know, but it's funny though. In the course of
0: good name for a show,
1: looking for the next great song, right?
0: The next great show. You're listening to the next great song.
1: But then I'm always looking for something to balance that with, that people, that's familiar, that gives us some comfort or gives us a place to land, you know. And so it's that balance of discovery and the rock of familiarity. You know, a little Beatles here and there, is a sweet thing, you know?
0: Oh, yeah.
1: And we're so fortunate. So if you are like us and you're always curious about the next great song, you owe it to yourself to become a member and support The Root. TheRoot.org is a great place to go to check it out. 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And I was going to thank somebody, but my phone, as they are wont to do, is not cooperating. So I'll let you talk.
0: Okay. Well, I think we can move on to the next song. 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

0: Well, finishing up today with Nancy Griffith, her version of You Were On My Mind. We opened up that set with Robert Plant, The Only Sound That Matters, Richland Woman Blues from Uri Ann Bradley, and Mike Doty, Looking at the World from the Bottom of a Well. And thanks to Jan. Thanks, Jan, for coming in this morning. It's always great having you in talking music.
1: Right. Thank you, Scott. I'm so happy to be here. You know, I love this space. This is my happy place.
0: Mm-hmm.
1: And if the radio is your happy place, I hope you'll join us and donate to what we have going here. 800-295-9994 is the phone number. Or you can go online and do it at theroot.org or on the app. There's a little green donate button at the top of the screen.
0: Mm-hmm. And we greatly appreciate it. And don't forget, it's a dollar-for-dollar match right up until 6 o'clock. But again, no better time than right now when you're thinking about it to actually step into action and go and make that call or go online, and it goes twice as far. So thanks to who was it again?
1: Bob in Rochester. What are you talking about?
0: The person who did the challenge.
1: Oh, that guy. Also a Bob.
0: Bob Israel, right. Okay.
1: Leadership Circle member. But also thanks to Bob in Rochester who contributed. So thank you. Good to hear from you, Bob. Thanks for your nice comments.
0: Yes.
1: And don't forget, too, that the Tiny Desk Experience giveaway. One lucky winner gets a trip for two to Washington, D.C., airfare and hotel, and a Tiny Desk concert. Everybody who donates gets entered to have a chance to win.
0: And you can enter without making a pledge as well. You just go on there and
1: on the
0: enter
1: website.
0: Your name.
1: Mm-hmm.
0: Yep. So you can do that. Again, it's 800-295-9994, where you can ask to be entered into the pledge and to the drawing for that, or you can go online at theroot.org. Let's see. 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Hannah Mayer on the air today at 2. And Jan is back here at 6 in this very studio playing her own selections from 6 until 8 tonight. Find out all of that on theroot.org. There's schedules and playlists and everything there. And thanks everyone who called today. And thank you, Jan, for being here. Always appreciate it.
1: Back at you.
0: Okay, this has been Open Tunings, and I'm Scott Regan, and thanks for listening today.

0: In every artist's career, there are a few songs that stand out. There's the song that changed everything for them, the song that was the hardest to write, and the song they grew to love over time. On our future backtracking, we ask artists to look back at their discography, pick out some of those tracks, and tell us the stories behind them. And today, we're looking back on our first ever backtracking session with Feist. She'll perform the song that changed her perspective on songwriting, and she'll talk about why this song, the one you're hearing right now, took her a while to love as much as everyone else did.
1: I thought it was so absolutely antithetical to anything else that I had ever done or come from that it felt like a deeply different thing for me, almost punk rock in its complete friendliness.
0: For our 35th anniversary celebration, we're looking back on our first backtracking with Feist. I'm Kaleo. This is World Cafe. Coldplay's album A Rush of Blood to the Head turns 25 next year. Hopefully they'll do that thing where they play the album at a concert, this time without the kiss cam. God put a smile upon your face. It's World Cafe.

From NPR, this is World Cafe. Hey, I am Kaleo. Coming up later this hour, Feist in our first ever backtracking segment from a few years ago. We're running it back as part of our 35th anniversary this month. Got some new music to get you there. It's from a band called Rainbow Body, and it features members of Goose and Dawes. And it was recorded in Iceland with a focus on conservation. Proceeds from Rainbow Body benefit the North Atlantic Salmon Fund, a nonprofit organization dedicated to protecting Atlantic salmon and marine biodiversity. The record is due out October 23rd. Check out new music from Rainbow Body. The song is called Strange Memory.

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2: Welcome back to World Cafe. 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This is the first ever backtracking recorded with Feist just a few years ago. Here's Raina Duris.
3: We're doing a brand new thing on World Cafe called backtracking. What we do is we give artists a list of prompts for songs, like a song I love to play, or a song that soothes my soul, or the song that came to me in a dream. And then they choose a few of those prompts, match them up to tracks all across their back catalog, and then they perform them live and we talk about them. And today, our very first guest for backtracking on World Cafe is Feist. Feist, welcome back to the World Cafe.
4: Hello.
3: So good to have you here. How are you doing?
4: So good to be here. Great. I'm great. It's morning. We're just figuring it out moment by moment.
3: Well, thank you for being our first backtracking guest and our guinea pig for this. It's going to be painless, I promise. Our first prompt, the first one that you've chosen, is a song you wrote. Actually, this is very appropriate. The first thing you chose was a song you wrote at the beginning of a journey. What song is that?
4: I picked the Red Wing. Your list is comprehensive. There are lots of options. Yeah, no, it did prompt. I could have played 30 songs for all of the prompts. I mean, often you can play a song for years and years and forget where the genesis of how it was born.
3: Sure.
4: So it kind of helped me think of the songs in that sense. And the beginning of a journey, my mind just went Red Wing, and then I had to think, why am I saying Red Wing was the beginning of a journey? And it was, yeah, just it encapsulates a time when I was aware that something in my life needed to change radically, but I wasn't there at all yet. So the song kind of tracks this time where I started to spend my summers deeply alone in the deep back country off-grid in Canada, and that aloneness led me to figuring out that it was time to become a parent. So that's sort of you didn't even ask me that, and I'm already telling you that.
3: Yeah, I mean, I think you just told that story very well. And I mean, the beginning of a huge journey, becoming a parent.
4: Well, it's funny that absolute solitude led me to the forever together thing of being a parent.
3: Yeah.
4: Yeah.
3: Will you play Red Wing for us now?
4: Yes, absolutely. Okay.

0: performing a song from her 2023 album, Multitudes. That was Feist with Red Wing on World Cafe. I'm Raina Duras. Feist is here. We're doing a new feature called Backtracking. We give an artist a list of prompts about songs. They go back and choose songs from their discography to match up with those prompts. The next prompt that you've chosen is a song you wrote during a difficult time. And I know you chose another song from Multitudes. What is it?
1: I chose Hiding Out in the Open.
0: What is the story behind this song?
1: Well, it's a pandemic related. There should be one day in 20 years some compilation of all the songs people wrote during the pandemic, because we were all, what the heck is going on?
0: It'll be a really uplifting compilation CD.
1: Well, yeah, it was that Hall of Mirror effect of being in the same day that was an entirely uniquely, completely different type of day that you never had before.
0: Totally.
1: And yet then there was 20 of them, and it was only 2 weeks to flatten the curve, and then it was another month, and then it was, so it was these, by increments, sort of the slow acclimatizing ourselves to this new normal. And I, of course, I had a 3-month-old when the pandemic struck, so I was already in an inward-facing, different, very radically different type of moment. But then it kept going on and on and on, and what it felt like is that the reports from all my friends and family were that that repetition of day with the same people in the same sort of scenario, trying to make a brand new scenario up for these relationships to now exist during the pandemic. And it was that the idea there was nowhere to hide. I remember hearing this, I can't go anywhere. I can't, there's no door to close. People were finding ways to turn their closets into an office where they're, you know, using the shed, as I did too. I put sliding doors in a shed and turned it into my workspace. And yeah, so it was the idea of how to love each other when you need a little bit of psychic privacy, but there's no physical nor emotional nor, I used to feel, for me, the hardest was there was no sonic privacy. I couldn't hear silence. I couldn't, you know, or go be somewhere where I couldn't be heard.
0: Right.
1: So yeah, hiding out in the open, that was the best we could do at the time.
0: I mean, during the pandemic, the pandemic both seems, I mean, it's still ongoing, of course, but those days feel both so long ago and also like it just happened and time kind of folded in. What's it like to revisit that place when you perform this song?
1: Well, I feel that it was born of the pandemic, but the sentiment inside of it actually applies to just any time. I mean, in a way, relationships are a type of isolation. You choose one person to go inside and be inside of an ecosystem made up of your two selves. And so in a way, the song, I think, will find its life beyond just the pandemic version of the Hall of Mirrors, because love itself in a way is a Hall of Mirrors.
0: Performing live for the World Cafe, here's Feist, Hiding Out in the Open.
2: Everybody's got their

0: Feist on the World Cafe performing Hiding Out in the Open. I'm Raina Duris. This is a new feature called Backtracking, where we give an artist a list of song prompts and they choose tracks from their discography to perform. So it's not just about a new album, it's about their whole back catalog. Get it? Backtracking. Thank you. Yes. So our next prompt, Feist, that you've chosen is a song you've grown to love. And it's a big one. Could you tell us what one you chose?
1: Yeah, you had a lot of prompts that would have applied to the song. There was like a song that I grew in. No, wait, no, grew into. There was that one. There was one that I have a complicated relationship with. That I grew to love. Well, 1, 2, 3, 4 was, it actually isn't a song I wrote. Sally Seltman, who plays as New Buffalo in, she's from Australia. She's incredible. She was on Arts and Crafts back in the day when Broken Social Scene started Arts and Crafts, and I was on that label as well. And we did a tour together in maybe 2004 or 5 or something like that before I recorded The Reminder. And she said one day, I wrote a song that I feel like it's your song. And she played me this like super quiet, super ultra sensitive little song. 1, 2, 3, 4. And I thought it was so absolutely antithetical to anything else that I had ever done or come from that it felt like a deeply different thing for me, almost punk rock in its complete friendliness or something. It just was so different. So I started to play it live in the Let It Die days, but with a live band, and we made it loud. And anyway, the fact that that song is the one that sort of eclipsed the sun for the record, The Reminder, and became, in a way, it's like the favorite child or something. And I guess it was just a beautiful gift, because I don't know that we would be sitting here today. I mean, it changed the course of my life for certain. And at the time, it just sort of strapped a like dynamite stick to my butt, and I had to keep up with it a bit. It sort of paced me and put me in the way of a lot of opportunity that I otherwise wouldn't have had. But it also, like I said, the other songs faded away, and it became the one that people knew. And then after Sesame Street, even more so. But years later, I was making a documentary about the making of The Reminder and all my collaborators, and asked Gonzo, Chili Gonzalez, a piano player, composer, one of my dearest friends, who made Let It Die with me and then The Reminder, if he would do some score for them, do alternate versions of some of the songs on piano. And so he did. He improvised a minor key version of 1, 2, 3, 4 that was so, the pathos of it just touched me, because it felt like that's what the experience of that song felt like for me. The like bugles and the tambourine shaking glockenspiel joy of the original was one thing, but then I'd lived it for so many years that it became more like the feeling of this other one. So then the reason I've grown to love it is because I'm grateful for it.
0: Yeah, you could hear it in a completely new way after playing it so many times.
1: Well, and the lyrics are about your teenage hopes and joys, you know? And right. So at this point, there's definitely some new perspective on those thoughts.
0: Will you play it for us?
1: Yeah, sure, absolutely.
0: This is Feist, 1, 2, 3, 4 on World Cafe.

0: playing a song she grew to love. That was Feist performing 1, 2, 3, 4 on World Cafe. I'm Raina Duris. This is Backtracking. It's a new thing we're doing here on World Cafe. On Backtracking, we give an artist a list of prompts about songs, and then they get to choose some tracks from their back catalog to match up to those prompts and perform them live. Feist is my guest today. You could say that that song changed everything for you, but you've also chosen another one. This one is a song that changed everything for you. What is it?
1: That's true. I chose Mosha Boom, which is from Let It Die, which this year is 20 years old, which is kind
0: that's
1: of
0: hard
1: like
0: to
1: that,
0: believe.
1: That can't be, but it is. I guess Mosha Boom changed everything. It was one of the first songs I wrote in one sitting. It was, Let It Die was the first record that I put out that anyone heard. I'd written a record before that I sold one at a time off the lip of the stage kind of thing. But this song was just a by fluke that I was living in my first apartment with a boyfriend the first time I'd moved out in with someone else. And it was, kind of a crummy, basic, teensy apartment. And, we had gone on a trip to visit family and saw a for sale sign in front of this charming, adorable little cottagey house right on the shore on the east coast of Canada. And I came home from that having been really affected by wandering through this apple orchard and down to the shore and seeing this house. And it just was in such stark contrast to my early version of domesticity is that I ended up writing a song in present tense about something that hadn't happened yet. And it took me many years until, in fact, I was living in a little cottage that I realized that song had planted the seed in a kind of a manifestation sense. It had given me this sense. I mean, I was speaking in present tense about things that wouldn't happen for years. And it changed everything in the sense that it changed my relationship to songwriting. It made me think, these things are incantations. You're singing them over and over and over. You're reinforcing these ideas. You're declaring them out loud as if they're the truth. And so I might need to be a little bit more careful about what I declare out loud.
0: That's really interesting.
1: Yeah. I mean, it ended up playing into lots of different songs, like The Bad in Each Other, which is from Metals. I remember feeling like I could have written, used all the power of word as lances and tried my best to, gain some type of equilibrium by being angry in a song or something. Instead, I chose a way to balance these ideas that two if something went terribly wrong with two people, it could be that two good people did each other wrong,
0: Yeah.
1: So to say that and then sing that thousands of times at concerts rather than some kind of like, you're so vain, you probably think this song, any
0: yeah.
1: kind of revenge tune.
0: That's really, I love that. Like it's like a mantra almost, or like with that repetition of saying it and kind of internalizing it.
1: Yeah, they say whatever, you can't have anything you can't imagine having, and that you
0: yeah,
1: are what you think,
0: yeah.
1: and these things. And actually, that was 20 years ago. And over the years, I've learned that this was the beginning of that thought process.
0: Oh, that's so cool. And I guess we should, just for people who don't know, because I'm Canadian and I didn't know this for a long time, Mosha Boom is a place. Yes, it's not like a thing or a made-up word. It's a real place. In Nova Scotia, right?
1: That's right. It's where this little cottage
0: yeah.
1: was.
0: Yeah.
1: I think I remembered seeing that as we drove by and then asking my boyfriend at the time, was there a place called Mosha Boom?
0: It's a great
1: name. Yes, actually, that's where the house was. So yeah, I have yet to go back. It's wild.
0: Really?
1: No, every time I play Halifax, I want to rent a car and go and drive and go on a pilgrimage to see if that little house is still for sale.
0: I feel like the people of Mosha Boom would be very excited to see you.
1: There's about 8 of them. It's a crossroads, I think.
0: They probably all know all the words of this song. Feist, would you play it for us?
1: Yes, please.
0: This is Mosha Boom on World Cafe.

0: performing live for the World Cafe, a song from her 2004 album, Let It Die. That was Feist with Musha Boom. Feist has been my guest today, playing songs and telling stories from across her career and discography for World Cafe's Backtracking. Feist, thank you so much for being here.
1: Thanks so much for having me.
0: Thanks for being a great inaugural Backtracking guest.
1: I like making history. This is the beginning of probably many of these sessions. So yeah,
0: thank you so much.
2: There you go. Raina Duris talking with Feist. It's Backtracking. First ever Backtracking. And after we did it, we had a feeling we're like, this is a winner. 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
3: 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Good afternoon. I'm Kelly Walker, not usually a part of your Tuesday afternoon. 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What do you get in return? 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
2: Welcome back. I'm Kaleo. 35 years of World Cafe. We've had some artists who have been there since the very beginning, and Michelle Indigliocello is one of them. Here's Don't You Want Me.

0: It's Michael Kiwanuka on The Cafe, wrapping up this edition with I'm Getting Ready. Well wishes to Michael Kiwanuka, who announced recently that he is recovering from a stroke, which affected his ability to tour and make music. He is excited to share that he has a new album in the next few months called Fudge. So we can't wait to see Michael out on the road, happy and healthy. All right, that does it for us. We make this show from WXPN at the University of Pennsylvania in Philly. This has been World Cafe from NPR.
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2: 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Good afternoon. I'm Kelly Walker, hoping that you're enjoying the program this afternoon. 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I hope it is for you as well. 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I say we, I'm a member. 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
0: Welcome one, welcome all. I'm Kaleo. It's World Cafe. We're celebrating 35 years of music discovery, so only appropriate that we begin with new music. And Grian Chatton of Fontaines DC says the new album Dopamine Chamber is only slightly more depressing than their last record, which odd, but on brand for the Irish band. Dopamine Chamber releases in less than 2 weeks. Here's new music from it. It's called Marianne.

0: They've been playing that song out for a while, but they finally released it earlier this month and their first new song in almost 5 years. It's called Who's That? The War on Drugs here on World Cafe. Stay close. We're going into the archive for live performances, including Blind Boys of Alabama, when we get back to World Cafe.
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2: Thank you for listening to World Cafe on The Root, WRUR in Rochester, WITH in Ithaca. 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
0: Welcome back. It's World Cafe. And hey, we are in the vault. It is live from the archives. 35 years of having bands and artists stop by. So we saved those recordings. We thought it would be prudent. And now we play them back for you every episode. And this is, it was so cool when Blind Boys of Alabama stopped by. Here is their cover of Curtis Mayfield's People Get Ready. It's live from the archives on the cafe.

people get ready. There's a train a coming. You don't need no baggage. You just get on board.

recorded live for World Cafe. It's Ani DeFranco with Buildings and Bridges. Also, Blind Boys of Alabama with People Get Ready. Billy String's latest album is a tribute to his mom who passed away last year. Here's Burn the Other End on World Cafe.

0: Released in 1995, it's Sunvolt from the album Trace, Windfall. Billy Strings, Burn the Other End before that. On the way, music from Caroline Rose and Michigander before we wrap this hour of World Cafe.
1: Thank you for listening to World Cafe on the Root, WITH in Ithaca, WRUR in Rochester. Good afternoon. I'm Kelly Walker. Hope you're enjoying the program. You know, World Cafe has been one of my favorites since it went on the air all the way back in the 90s when it was kind of unusual. Okay, let me strike that. It was really unusual to have this kind of music on public radio stations from a nationally syndicated program, but it was way ahead of its time. We know that now because so much of the music that we enjoy on The Root was featured on the World Cafe back in the day and continues to be today. If you appreciate it, please support it with a donation now at theroot.org. You know, last year at this time, we let you know that the loss of federal funding to public broadcasting meant that we had a significant shortfall to make up. And you stepped up. You helped us do that. We closed the gap with your help. And for that, we will always be grateful. But if you gave one time last October, maybe it's a great time to renew or perhaps become a sustaining member. Sustaining membership is probably the best way to give to public broadcasting because it means that we can plan for the future with an assurance of what our budget is going to be. And for you, well, it's kind of like any other subscription, except that you set the price. I don't know anybody else who says, give us $5 and you're good. Give us $10 and you're good. 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
0: Welcome back to World Cafe. With new music from Michigander, their latest album is called Over Before You Know It. And if you are watching any of the iPhone Duo reveal, you might recognize this song. It was featured in it. Here's Taxi from Michigander.

0: Ooh, that is all she wrote. Actually, David Gray wrote Please Forgive Me. So that is all he wrote for that song. He continued to write songs. This is what happens at the end of the show. We get a little slap happy. Hey, I appreciate you listening to World Cafe. 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It's World Cafe from NPR.
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8: 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I've got some good tunes to start off our work week. I hope everybody had a great weekend. And I've got a new one from the Enemeros coming at you, K. Barbaro, the title track off their new album. 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

Checking in with you on WRUR and WITH, Old Time on the Lookouts there with 1981, McKinley James with Crazy Over You, and the Animeros with Kay Barbaro. Some Iron and Wine is going to be coming up next. They got a new song out. It's called California Sober. 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

finger quotes among the mediocre California sober, dreaming all the water they can drop.

That, of course, is Father John Misty with I Guess Time Just Makes Fool of Us All. Coral Moon's a local band with their song Made Up My Mind and Iron and Wine with California Sober. I got a new one from Anna Graves coming up next. 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It's Afternoons with Hannah Mayer.

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You're on the air with Hannah Mayer, moving and grooving through our Monday. That was Tyler Childers with Nose on the Grindstone. Nancy Sinatra, one of my favorite songs. These Boots Are Made for Walking. And Anna Graves with Goldmine. Some Bon Iver, some Franz Ferdinand, Larkin Poe. We got songs coming your way. 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

I really know now what had hold on me.

That's Larkin Poe, their song Easy Love Part 2, Franz Ferdinand with Eleanor Put Your Boots On, and Bon Iver with Spy Side. Marcus King is going to be coming up next. I got some Stones for you. Thank you so much for listening to WRUR and WITH The Root.

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Bob Israel is going to be matching your money. 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You will be good to go, and it will be doubled. We love to see it. We're going to check in on the weather. Rochester, it is 60 degrees. It's breezy, but sunny out there. Tonight is mostly clear with a low of 41. Tomorrow, a little cooler as well with a high of 58 and a low of 44. Sunny in Rochester tomorrow. Ithaca, we're at 59. It's going to drop down to 40 degrees, partly cloudy this evening, and it's going to be nice and breezy today. Tomorrow is going to be sunny with a high of 58 and a low of 41 for Ithaca. 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And you guys really, really came out for last fall. It was incredible. 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We're going to get back into the tunes, and then I've got a guest joining me. I'm very excited. Katie Eppner will be in with me this afternoon. So stick around and keep your dial tuned to 88.5, 90.1, The Root.

Tom Cruise stars in Digger, now playing at The Little. The most powerful man in the world embarks on a frantic mission to prove he is humanity's savior before the disaster he's unleashed destroys everything. From Alejandro G. Iñárritu, director of The Revenant and Birdman, also starring Riz Ahmed, John Goodman, Sandra Hüller, and Jesse Plemons. 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

0: That's local artist Maddie Walsh and the Blind Spots, their song Outrun the Smoke. We heard Case Oates with Bitterroot Lake, Drive by Jason Bolan and the Stragglers, and a new one from Bruce Hornsby called Memory Palace. You're on the air with Hannah Mayer. You're listening to WRUR and WITH, and Katie Eppner is joining me in the studio today to talk about our fall pledge. Hi, Katie.
1: Hey, Hannah. Great to be here.
0: Thanks for coming in.
1: You know I love doing this. You know I love WXXI, and I love reminding the community why it's so important that they donate to keep our mission going strong here.
0: Truly. And so many of you joined us last fall. So last fall was when we found out that we were losing our federal funding. We lost almost $2 million. And a lot of you joined to help us with that because we needed to raise that $1.9 million back so we could plan for it for the year. And, you know, it was a real devastating blow, but it was incredible. You all came out, you donated, we met that, and we have had a great year. We've really been growing the station, growing the root, growing WXXI, and been able to do everything that we had been planning for this year, which was fantastic. But that is not coming back. We're not getting that $1.9 million back. 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
1: Yeah, you know, it's really surprising to hear the fact that our largest source of funding is local listeners. 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So I'm going to give you the number now. That is 585-454-6300. That's the number you can call to make a donation and get behind the incredible group of people for the last 60 years have been supporting WXXI. Again, that number is 585-454-6300. Of course, you can go online to theroot.org, make a pledge of support there. We've got a bunch of thank you gifts as a way to thank you for your donation, but we know that you don't do it for the gifts. You do it to continue to hear the great music, the great information, the great children's programming, just the beacon of our community. You do it because you want to keep that strong and keep it strong for generations to come.
0: Yeah. And, you know, I think a lot of people, you might be thinking, what am I contributing to? Like, what am I looking forward to in the next year? I honestly am thinking about big events. So we're talking about live shows and the hosts are out in the community. We're bringing in big artists. We're giving you some more content, like cooler interviews. We've got new music coming to the station. All of that is what your donation is funding. And I'm very excited about this next year. And we've got some really cool things in the works. But that all requires funding. You know, if we're going to throw live shows, we have to make sure that the bands are compensated for. And just like you would with a subscription service, or if you were going to go out to a live show and pay a cover fee, same sort of thing. 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And again, theroot.org or 585-454-6300. 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

0: That's Nil Ferriana with her song Melt. We heard Foo Fighters, This Is a Call, Geese with Taxes. You're tuned into The Root. It is Afternoons with Hannah Mayer. And today, as it is Monday, we are starting off our pledge drive week. I'm here in the studio with Katie Eppner. Hey, Katie.
1: Hey, Hannah.
0: And let me tell you a little bit about what I mean by pledge drive week. 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
1: Yes, Hannah, that's right. You know, when you think about RUR, it's way more than just music. I mean, it is a hub for musicians to come and talk to a wider audience, people who may have never heard them before. But I'm sure after hearing their interview, people are interested. And that's just invaluable for artists. And I mean, that is one of the benefits of this station, not just for the listeners, but for the artists in our community that, you know, need support. That's how this whole thing works, right? And so you can also help that mission at 585-454-6300. 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
0: Mm-hmm. 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
0: 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And you get to hear some cool tunes like this one up next. I'm going to play a little Big Thief for you. It's called Time Escaping. 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

0: You're tuned into your local public radio station on WRUR in Rochester and WITH in Ithaca. That was the Heavy with Sleeping on Grassy Ground. We heard the Black Keys with Gold on the Ceiling, Weezer and Best Coast with Go Away, and Big Thief with Time Escaping. I'm your afternoon host, Hannah Mayer, and today I'm joined in the studio by Katie Eppner. Hi, Katie.
1: Hey, Hannah. Great to be here. I'm here, what is it, quarterly? Four times a year?
0: Yeah, a couple times. Two, three times.
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1: 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That's the music you hear. That's the news you hear. 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And I know it's easy. I always call out my longtime lurkers there. 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But it has happened because thousands before you have stepped up to donate to support our mission. And we are asking you today to step up, join that amazing group of people. 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
0: And Katie, what you were saying about how people think that we're always going to be here, there are actually a lot of stations across the country that have closed, that have stopped. 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

0: Live from NPR News, I'm Lakshmi Singh. The U.S. Supreme Court is wrestling with whether a case seeking damages over the costs of climate change should be allowed to proceed. NPR's Carrie Johnson reports on the first arguments of the new term at the High Court.
1: Boulder, Colorado sued Suncor and ExxonMobil to recover money for the cost of responding to global warming. That was back in 2018, but the case has still not reached a jury. County officials argued the companies knew but chose to deceive the public about the threats from climate change. The energy giants are asking the Supreme Court to block the lawsuit because they say the federal government should be in charge of such a sweeping issue. The justices asked tough questions of both sides. They seem to be weighing a potential flood of cases in state courts against blocking cases by Boulder and other local governments at such an early stage. Carrie Johnson, NPR News.
0: Iran says it has received a U.S. proposal to reopen the Strait of Hormuz. There was no immediate comment from the United States. The Iranian Speaker of the Parliament made the announcement Sunday. More from NPR's Hadil Alshalchi.
2: Iran's Speaker of Parliament and lead negotiator Mahmoud Ghalibaf said Iran received a U.S. proposal via mediators, but did not provide any further details. Ghalibaf added that the U.S. had to agree to the country's conditions before any deal would be made. Last month, Iran had put forward an agreement to reopen the Strait of Hormuz within 7 days if the U.S. met its terms. President Trump rejected the plan but said he was willing to continue talks. Many of Iran's demands mirror those in a June memorandum of understanding that fell apart a month later. They include easing of U.S. sanctions, an end to a U.S. naval blockade, and unfreezing of Iranian assets in return for reopening the strait. Hadil Alshalchi, NPR News, Istanbul.
0: Former House Speaker Dennis Hastert has died at the age of 84. The former Illinois lawmaker was the longest-serving Republican Speaker of the House, however, saw his political legacy tarnished after leaving office when he admitted in court to having sexually abused teenage boys during his years as a high school wrestling coach. We erroneously stated that he was sentenced to 15 years in prison. Hastert was sentenced to 15 months in federal prison for hush money payments to cover up the crimes. Hastert's death was announced today by the coroner's office in Illinois. The office said it was notified of Hastert's death on Saturday. PEN America is out with a new study that reveals nearly 12,000 books were banned in public schools during the last school year. It says that's the highest number of recorded bans in a single year since PEN America began tracking book bans in 2021. It says the vast majority of the bans during the 2025-26 school year were in Florida and in Texas. From Washington, this is NPR News.
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6: You're back on the air with Hannah Mayer, tuned into The Root. It is 58 degrees in Rochester. Very few clouds. It's sunny out there, and it's going to be 41 tonight. Tomorrow, another sunny, beautiful day with a high of 58 and a low of 44. Ithaca's about the same. It's 59, and it's breezy out there. Partly cloudy, but mostly sunny. A low of 40 tonight for Ithaca. Tomorrow in Ithaca, a high of 58 and a low of 41. 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

0: 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We are here. I'm here with Katie Eppner today. 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
1: Yes, Hannah, that number again, 585-454-6300. We're asking you to put money behind the mission here at WXXI. And that is to connect the community, to bring the community together through music, specifically here, of course, WXXI, the great organization that extends to news, children's programming, film, of course, at the Little. But right now we're talking about The Root, and I think it's so cool that all of our local hosts here who are on in the mornings and every evening, they're deeply connected in the music community. And, you know, in a world that's increasingly decided by the algorithm, I have become just more and more grateful to have actual humans behind the dial.
0: Truly.
1: Yeah.
0: It's rare. You know, I listen to other stations sometimes, and I can just tell that there's not a person in there, that it's just a computer generated or pre-recorded voice tracking. And that is nothing, that is not something that we want to do here. We want to have live hosts. We want to be part of the community, people that are here, you know, and that's what we are. All of the hosts that you hear are either musicians, they're artists, they're people that work in our local community that are out there, that are participating in events just like you are. And that's what makes our station special versus other stations. And we need listener donations to make that possible. That is also another thing. You know, we don't rely on these big corporations to give us a ton of money to play music and continue to be on the air. So we do need donations from our listeners. And that's going to be matched today, isn't it, Katie? So your money is basically going to be doubled if you decide to donate. And if you decide to become a monthly sustainer, meaning you give every single month, that will be doubled for the whole year.
1: Yep. Sustaining memberships are our favorite way to get your pledges of support because it allows us to plan ahead. A sustaining membership, you set an amount and we deduct that amount from your credit card or checking account each month. You set it and hopefully forget it and are just left with the warm, fuzzy feeling of supporting your local public radio station. You know, I think of how many subscriptions that we kind of get duped into signing up for. Then, frankly, you forget. I'm going to be honest. This summer, I realized I had subscribed to some streaming platforms that I hadn't watched a show on in months. So.
0: Yeah, I definitely need to go through and do a little overhaul there.
1: But thankfully, when you set a sustaining membership with WXXI, that music, or excuse me, that money stays local. 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You know, we're celebrating 60 years, and we want to be here for 60 more years. So the best way to do that is by calling 585-454-6300, pledging your support. 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You can also do that at theroot.org.
0: And you know what? I want to be here for another 60 years as well, Katie. I want to keep it going. I don't, what would that make me? That would make me 96 years old. And you know what? I feel like I would be just having just as much fun then as I do now. And I just had a birthday, so I'm thinking about that even more so. I want to give a couple of thank yous before we get back into the music because we got a gift from Marie in Richmond, Virginia. Thanks, Marie. Thank you so much. Isn't that crazy? I love it when when we hear about listeners outside of, not even just outside of our area of New York, but outside of the state. There are lots of listeners in other countries, and if that's you, you can go to theroot.org and make a donation.
1: You know what that tells me? I imagine Marie lived here for a time, and by listening to RUR, she still feels connected to Rochester. Mm-hmm. I mean, that right there tells you how connected we are to the community. So, Marie, thank you so much for your pledge of support. We're actually getting a lot of calls right now. We've only just started this drive. We're here till 6. Mm-hmm. I want to give a shout out to Veronica and Robert in Webster, Brian in Fairport for increasing his monthly sustaining gift. And even if you increase your sustaining gift, that is also going to be doubled by Bob Israel from our Leadership Circle member. Again, we have a match going. 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We got a bunch more people to thank, but we'll let you get back to the music. 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Join the mission. We'd love to hear from you.
0: We're going to come back in with a little Jason Isbell. This is Should I Go Missing. It's an unreleased song from Jason. Where else are you going to hear stuff like that, people? Thank you so much for tuning in to The Root.

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1: You know, I think I have heard of that man. I heard he got run over by a train, mauled by a bear. Maybe? Hopefully. You

0: Just a nickel a shoe, it does $1 million worth of good for you. Get a rhythm when you get the blues.
1: Johnny Cash, that is Get Rhythm. You're tuned into Afternoons on the Route with Hannah Mayer. Right before Johnny there, we heard Caitlin Butts with You Ain't Gotta Die to Be Dead to Me. We heard the Folk Bee Trio with God's a Different Sort, and that unreleased track from Jason Isbell. Where else can you hear unreleased tracks? What do you think, Katie? Not any other station, that's for sure.
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1: 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And I mean, that's $2 million. That's like a crazy amount of money. So please, please, please go to theroot.org. You can see our thank you gifts there. If you pledge at certain levels, you get thank yous, which we love. Also, 585-454-6300. Your donation is going to be matched this afternoon.
2: Yes, it is. 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
1: Really great that it's doubled. 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We thank you all so much. Oh, something just came in. Eric from Rochester. Thank you, Eric. Thank you all so much. Don't forget theroot.org or 585-454-6300. I'm going to play a little Allie McGurk for you. And you might have seen Allie at our, oh my gosh, I'm having a brain fart. Well, we did a live event and she played there at the Eastman Theater Mountain Stage. That was what it was. That was a couple of years ago. And when we do stuff like that, we give away tickets, and supporting the station continues those sort of events as well. 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

0: That's Jerry Garcia with Sugary, Jenny Don't and the Spurs with Pain in My Heart, and Allie McGurk with More Than Enough. 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

0: Live from NPR News in Washington, I'm Ryland Barton. The U.S. military has returned all of its long-range bombers stationed at a British airbase back to the U.S. As NPR's Greg Myrie reports, this comes just a week after British authorities arrested and briefly detained five men with suspected ties to Iran near the base.
1: The U.S. military says all the bombers at Britain's Fairford Air Base in the southwest part of the country have returned to their home bases. Vice President J.D. Vance said the move was made out of an abundance of caution. He also referred to Iranian acts of terrorism against U.S. targets in the past, but did not offer details on any new threats. The U.S. has used the base to carry out airstrikes in the war against Iran. Just over a week ago, British police arrested five young men near the base, raising suspicions the facility might be a target. However, the five have all been released on bail. Greg Myrie, NPR News, Washington.
0: The Democratic Congressional Campaign Committee is throwing its support behind six additional candidates ahead of the November midterm elections. As NPR's Tamara Keith reports, the six candidates are running in districts where Republicans have an edge.
2: The committee's red to blue is its top-tier backing for candidates and comes with staff resources and fundraising support. All six candidates newly added to the list face challenging races. Only one is in a district rated by the Cook Political Report as lean Republican. The others face even longer odds. For instance, Nevada's 2nd Congressional District, where candidate Teresa Benitez Thompson earned the red to blue nod. That district has not elected a Democrat since its creation in the early 1980s. A spokesman for the National Republican Congressional Committee said describing that race as competitive is delusional. Tamara Keith, NPR News.
0: One American and two German scientists today were awarded the 2026 Nobel Prize in Physiology for Medicine. NPR's Rob Stein reports that's for their fundamental discoveries that help explain how the brain works.
3: The Nobel Assembly at the Karolinska Institute in Sweden awarded the prize to two German scientists, Peter Hegemann and Gerd Nagel, and one American, Carl Dizeroff, at Stanford University. The three scientists played key roles in discoveries that led to light-controlled switches that turn nerve cells on and off. The technique opened a new way to understand the function of neurons, known as optogenetics. The Nobel Committee says the discoveries laid the foundation for a new era of neuroscience, including helping understand how the brain forms memories, feelings, and behaviors. Rob Stein, NPR News.
0: U.S. stocks rose near their records today. The S&P 500 added more than 0.5% near its all-high time set over the summer. 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
5: You're back on the air with Hannah Mayer, listening to The Root, your local public radio station. It is 58 degrees in Rochester. Partly cloudy, mostly clear tonight with a low of 41. Tomorrow for Rochester, a high of 58 and a low of 44. 56 in Ithaca. It is breezy and pretty sunny and beautiful. A low of 40 tonight. Tomorrow, sunny with a high of 58 and a low of 41 for Ithaca. I'm joined in the studio with Katie Eppner because we are in our fall membership drive asking for donations to the station. Why do we do this? Why do we do this? There are lots of reasons, but Katie, what do you love about the station that keeps you coming back and a reason why you might donate?
6: I mean, I think about, you know, the dial as a whole, you know, what our options are. It's so much commercial radio, and unfortunately, a lot of commercial radio is just algorithms, and, you know, there's less and less humans behind the dial coming out of the speakers. And and to me, radio is huge in my life, and I can't imagine not having a station like WRUR on there, where I know that there's people so much more passionate about music than I am, so much more informed, making decisions for me, because frankly I have decision fatigue, and I always know that it's going to be something good, it's going to be something well handcrafted, you know, 100% organic. And again, that wouldn't happen if for the past 60 years people in our community put their money behind our mission. Mm-hmm. And you can do that again today at 585-454-6300. You know, I know it's everyone's driving home from work right now. So I really want to shout out my longtime lurkers. All right. I was one of you once.
5: Mm-hmm. We all were.
6: You turn on the car and RUR is there. It's not going away. That's kind of the whole point. We're going to be available and accessible to all. And it's easy to take for granted. But today we are asking you to finally step up, make that call. Everyone knows about our funding gap now. That's not going away. We have an extra $2 million a year to raise just to keep the lights on here. Mm-hmm. It's scary. It's daunting. But at least last year, our community really stepped up. Data is showing that that might not be the case this next year because that's life. News cycles move on and people forget. But we are asking you to pick up that phone, call the number 585-454-6300, go online at theroot.org, pledge your support. And of course, we have a match in effect until 6 p.m. Your dollars will go twice as far. I mean, I can't think of more reasons to encourage you to finally step up, make that pledge, put your money behind the work that we're doing here.
5: Yeah, and if there's some really cool thank you gifts, too. If you're like me, if you love some cool swag, we've got Roots t-shirts, we've got WXXI 60 anniversary socks, or if you're at the $12 a month level, you can get dinner and a movie for two with a little, which is really cool because there's a lot of great movies coming out. Once again, call us at 585-454-6300 or go to theroot.org. 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

0: You're tuned into The Root. It's Afternoons with Hannah Mayer. That is a local band. Their song, Marjorie, that was the Dart Brothers. William Prince before that with On Rolls the Wheel. J.J. Cale with Magnolia. And that new song from Lake Street Dive starting off at the top of the 5 o'clock hour. It's called You're Never Around. 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
1: Absolutely. 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
0: We've got different hosts every single night, which is really cool, too.
1: Exactly. 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It doesn't happen by accident and doesn't happen. It's easy to take for granted. It happens because people have stepped up and pledged their support. We're asking you to do the same today. Your dollars are going to be doubled by an incredible match we have from Leadership Circle member Bob Israel. That goes for one-time gifts and sustaining memberships. And even if you are already a sustainer, if you increase your sustaining gift, that will also be matched for the remainder of, well, not the year, but the next 12 months. You know, you're a $10 monthly sustainer right now. Increase that to $20. Guess what? $40 are going to be pledged to WXXI for the next 12 months. It's a great time to call. You know all the great reasons to donate. And we're asking you to do that today by calling 585-454-6300.
0: One really cool thing, along with your donation, you will be automatically entered to win a Tiny Desk Experience giveaway. 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I'm not entirely sure how they get people in the crowd, but I guess it's through stuff like this, where they give away the tickets, they do different giveaways to give people the chance to get to do the really cool experience of being in the crowd at the Tiny Desk concert. 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He normally comes in on Fridays.
1: Yes. Love you, Timothy.
0: He is a dog.
1: He is a good boy.
0: He's a certified good boy, and he has 2 paws and 4 tiny claws and somehow still went to theroot.org and donated. So it's crazy.
1: It's that easy.
0: We make it that easy, people, okay? who else we got on there, Katie? We've got a whole list of people to thank.
1: We've got people from out of town, which I said this in an earlier break, and you all were probably at work, so you didn't hear it, but I'm going to say it again. We have a listener from Tennessee.
0: Oh, cool.
1: And that's just so cool to me. That just tells me, you know, this person probably used to live in Rochester and that they still listen to RUR because it makes them feel connected to Rochester. I mean, that you're not going to get that from the other commercial stations here. It's going to sound like every other commercial station in the country. That right there is one of the reasons why WXXI WRUR is so special, because we are the community. We reflect the community we serve, and that's always been our mission, and it will always be our mission.
0: So 100%.
1: When you donate to 585-454-6300, know that your money is going right back into the community that you love.
0: There's lots of perks, too. 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Theroot.org, 585-454-6300. And we'll get back to the music with some Kings of Leon. 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

0: That's Another Dimension, Daniel Donato and L. King, both two great artists. Before that was Sonny Sweeney with Diamonds and Divorce Decrees, How I Got to Memphis by Otis Williams and the Midnight Cowboys, and Kings of Leon with My Whole World. You're on the air with Hannah Mayer. I'm your afternoon host until 6 o'clock, and I'm here with Katie Eppner. Tell them why, Katie. Tell them what they won.
1: They've won an incredible public radio station that gives them
0: truly,
1: yeah, local artists, things happening in their community, human picked music, no algorithms, no AI. It's getting rarer and rarer these days. It's a hot commodity.
0: Truly,
1: high demand,
0: truly is
1: low supply. So we are proud to be doing that work here at WXXI. But of course, that would not happen if members haven't stepped up for the past 60 years to bring that to you. And we are asking you today to join the ranks by calling 585-454-6300 or going online to theroot.org. It should only take about 2 minutes, and we cannot overstate the importance of stepping up and doing this. We have about 30,000 members in Rochester and beyond. Those are your friends and neighbors who have stepped up to ensure that this service is available and free and accessible to all. And I think if you asked any one of those 30,000 people, they would say it was easy and that they are proud to be doing that. Because again, we are here to thank them. They are the reason we're here, and we're asking you to join that group of angels, frankly.
0: And you've only got 20 minutes to meet the match. 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So if you go to theroot.org, you click that support button, or if you call 585-454-6300, you can chat with somebody about some thank you gifts, too. We've got thank you gifts if you decide to pledge as a monthly sustainer. Maybe you already give. Maybe you're already a monthly sustainer. 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And there are a lot of things that we do here that are unique, but I think some things people don't realize is that on commercial stations, they tell the hosts what to play. So on a commercial station, if I worked there, they would hand me a piece of paper and say, hey, here you go, Hannah. Here's what you're playing today. Here are the breaks. That's that. That is not how we work here. It's really unique. We let our hosts decide what to play. You know, we have our guardrails, if you will, about what kind of music that we play and what we like to hear on the radio and how we do want to share local bands and we want to share new songs with you as well. But like my show today, I handpicked every single song for you. 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
1: Yeah, it should be super easy to do that. 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We're so thankful to our Leadership Circle members and beyond for setting up these pledges, because, I mean, if I wasn't a member already and I heard that my dollars can go doubled, you know, I can only afford $10 a month, but it can be turned into 20. It is a great time to call, and we would love to hear from you. You can call 585-454-6300. Humans are standing by. It should really only take about 2 minutes of your time. We have great thank you gifts that we are probably not even going to have time to get into right now, but we know you don't do it for the gifts. You do it because you love WXXI, WRUR. You love your community, and you know what? We love you for it.
0: And thank you so much. I want to give some thank yous. Thank you to Karen in Penfield, Jessica in Rochester, Louise in Rochester. Louise was my grandmother's name, but everyone called her Poppy. She was awesome. John in Scottsville. We've got Morgan, Steven, Edwin, Jeffrey. So many of you have come out to donate. So we thank you all so, so, so much. And don't forget about Timothy the Irish Setter. 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

0: That is the Decemberists with Oh No, We Heard, Spellbound by Susie and the Banshees, and it is officially getting into spooky season, so I'm going to start playing some more Halloween theme song, and I definitely think Spellbound falls under that. We also heard Melissa Etheridge with Being Alive. My name is Hannah Mayer. I got Katie Eppner in here with me. It is our fall pledge drive, the very first day. So many people have come out of the woodwork, but right now we've only got about 2 minutes left to match our leadership circle member. 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
1: 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We are indebted to you, and we hope that we make you proud by doing what we do here at XXI.
0: Yeah, and okay, two things. One thing, my birthday was yesterday, so make the pledge of support for my birthday. 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You've got just a couple more seconds left to get your match. And now Jan Niffler is going to be taking over this evening. She'll be on from 6 to 8 p.m. We love Jan, and she is just one of many unique hosts that bring you unique programs from 6 to 8 p.m. every single day on The Root. So, Katie, thanks for coming in this afternoon.
1: Thanks for having me. 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
0: 585-454-6300 or go to theroot.org. And like I said, Jen will be on with you very shortly. I'm going to get out of her way, and I will see you all tomorrow at 2 o'clock on WRUR, FM and HD Rochester, WITH, FM and HD 1 Ithaca. 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

And a happy Monday to you from all of us here at The Root. I'm Jan Niffler, and welcome to Ain't That The Way. I'll be here with you until 8 o'clock this evening with all kinds of crazy stuff that I've been thinking about you, thinking about what you got going on today. It's a beautiful day here in Rochester. Oh, my goodness. Clear skies, sunny, and oh, a nice one. Tonight, we'll hear new music from, let's see, what have I got cooked up? Hermanos Gutierrez, of course. We'll hear from Greg Townsend. We'll hear from Shayna Tucker, who'll be in town for the Gateways Festival this weekend. Lil Lily, they'll be in town on Wednesday. We'll hear from them. Little John D. Graham, Little Kim Anderson, all kinds of stuff that I hope you'll enjoy this evening. We'll get it going with Elin Jewell here on WRUR and WITH, The Root.

That's Nico Case here on The Root from her album Neon Gray, Midnight Green, Winchester Mansion of Sound. Right before that, it was Buddy Miller from his new album, with a little help from Jim Lauderdale, a tune called Strange Desire. And we started off with Elin Jewell singing Green River. You go, girl. It's a nice version of that, don't you think? I'm Jan Niffler. You're listening to Ain't That the Way here on WRUR and WITH. Thank you so much for your company and your support. And if you've been listening to The Root today, you know that we are on the first day of our fall membership campaign. And it's lower key in the evenings, but it's important to me to say to you that if you like what you hear at The Root, and we'll talk more about this throughout the evening, and I won't talk too much about it, but if you like what you hear here, you owe it to yourself to become a member. And if you already are, thank you. And if you'd like to renew, or if you'd like to boost your membership a little bit, now's a great time to do that. And you can do that very easily at theroot.org or on our app, the WXXI app. The little green donate button at the top will get you where you need to go. Coming up yet this half hour, we'll hear from Margaret Glaspie, little Ruthie Foster, and this is Alice Howe and Freebo on The Root.

That's Lo Lilly here on Ain't That the Way. I love how that song ends. You have no idea it's ending. It's like, pow. Thanks, guys. They will be in town on Wednesday over at Love and Cup. They've played in Rochester a bunch, and it'll be nice to have a good evening with them on Wednesday, October 7th. Right before Lo Lilly, it was cellist Shayna Tucker. She plays cello in that tune along with singing, and she will be here this weekend as part of the Gateways Music Festival over at the Eastman School of Music. She'll be playing in Kilburn Hall on Saturday night. It'll be so good to see Shayna this weekend. And we started out that set with, let's see, Alice Howe and Freebo and their version of Angel from Montgomery. And they'll be in town next month on November 22nd over at Bop Shop Records. I'm Jan Niffler. Thank you so much for hanging out tonight. Hope you had a good weekend. And, you know, it is the week that we are turning to you and reminding you of how important your support is. And I've been thinking a lot about how you and I relate to each other. And I got to tell you, I got married for the first time 35 years ago on this very day. And for those of you who are still married after all that time and more, I'm so impressed by people who can do it. My heart goes out to you, right? And you know, no matter what has happened between that moment in time, a big relationship or a crucial point in your life, do you feel like a different person? Those of you who've stayed married, do you feel markedly different from the person you were back then? Lordy, I am so not the same person I was then. And you are on the receiving end of that. I am much more consistent and focused, and I'm better on the radio than I was then too. I'm a lot less self-centered. Seriously, I am. And I've been able to be more thoughtful and more collaborative about how I roll. And to that end, I love thinking about what you guys might like, the new music. I love finding things you haven't heard yet. I love looking at the day and getting a sense of how we're doing. Did the Red Wings win? Did the Bills win? Did the Amherst win, right? And then what kind of music might enhance that or help us get through the day better? I love weaving together music that for 2 hours every week connects you and me, frankly, in a very real, very Rochester, very non-AI way. And if that's been important to you, please hear me say this. There is no more important time, no more important day to contribute to the root than right now. I need you to let this place know how important this connection is to you. Tell them what you love about the root, the shows, the music, the people, and you will play a part in making it last. This algorithm-free, listener-supported public radio, you're all of that. 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You can do different math and come up with different configurations, but can you swing that? It's just $21 a month when you become a monthly sustaining member. Theroot.org is the place to go. Help me come up with $5,000 tonight. Let's see if we can do it. Because it'll blow people away, because you guys are so important to what we do here. And what we do here is so important, and I'm so grateful for you. So thank you so much for whatever you can contribute to The Root this evening. Up next, little George Harrison, little Margaret Glasby, and this new music from

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Saturday, October 10th at 8 p.m. at the Smith Opera House in Geneva. 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

You're listening to Ain't That the Way on The Root, WRUR in Rochester and WITH in Ithaca. That's Margaret Glaspie along with Nora Jones singing that Wilco song. George Harrison right before that, Hear Me Lord, and Ruthie Foster joining the chorus too with Yes from her new album, Just Say Yes. I'm Jan Niffler. Thank you so much for hanging out tonight. So good to have your company this evening. And in our last break, we were talking about change and the strength of change and the strength of pulling together. And you know, this algorithm-free listener-supported radio would be useless without you. You are what connects the whole shebang. We can't do without you. And I love doing it for you. So I encourage you this week, ideally you do it tonight because they'll see this big bump in members tonight and go, man, Jan's killing it. Wouldn't that be cool? I would love for you to help me do that. Go to theroot.org and click on the donate button and you can become a member. Maybe you're renewing your membership. Maybe you're a first timer. At whatever level you can swing it. It doesn't matter. It doesn't matter how much you can do. A little bit is fine. More than a little bit is fine. The monthly sustainer thing we've got going, it's like a streaming service. You know, you say, hey, I'm going to do $5 a month, or I'm going to do 10, 20, 25, 50, whatever it's worth to you. I'm at a point in my freelance work, it's hard to put a price on things. And I'm starting to say, whatever it's worth to you, let's do this work. Let's do this work and you can pay me. You know what? I'll take what you think I'm worth. And that's where we are tonight. Would love to have you come along for the ride. Monthly sustainer is the best way to go. Theroot.org is the place to go. And thank you. Coming up in the next hour, we'll hear from Shuggie Otis, I think. Oh, a really amazing Raoul Malo song. Raoul does this crazy, awesome Johnny Cash cover. Did I tell you about the time I kept running into Raoul Malo on an Outlaw Country cruise? We kept running into each other and we'd look at each other like, should I know you? It was the weirdest thing. I felt like saying, I'm not stalking you, dude. Anyway, we'll hear from Raoul Malo and Casey Musgraves around the corner as well. I hope you can stick around for all that. In this next set, little Dylan LeBlanc, and we'll get it going with Greg Townsend. His album, In Focus, had this song, Katie Did, and you can see Greg playing over at Abilene in the great last blast of Abilene on Friday, October 23rd. Greg Townsend will be at Abilene, so I look forward to seeing him there and seeing you there, and I look forward to seeing your name on the list at theroot.org. This is Katie Did

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That's his golden messenger here on Ain't That the Way. From the new album, I'm People. That's a tune called Shaky Eyes. Let's see, right before that, what do we got going on? Oh, that was the Raul Malo song, right? I guess things happen that way. That's Raul from Dressed in Black, a tribute to Johnny Cash. By the way, you're listening to WRUR and WITH, The Root. This is Ain't That the Way. I'm Jan Niffler. Happy Monday. Thank you. I kind of got carried away. So much good stuff. So if I ever, you shouldn't have to do this, but I want to empower you. If I mumble or if you miss me saying something or I forget, our playlist is available at our website. The best place to find it is WRUR.org. That's the best place. You can also find it on our app. If you have the WXXI app, I'm talking. Oh, I wish you could see me talking with my hands, demonstrating a phone. So it's on the WRUR and WITH elements on the app. You can click on playlists there. So that set started a long time ago with Greg Townsend, who's playing at Abilene on, what day did I say? Friday the 23rd, part of the last days of Abilene. Dylan LeBlanc in there, too, from his album Coyote, as we say in Nebraska. No Promises Broken was that song. The band was in there, too, from their second album, the Brown album. King Harvest Has Surely Come. It's harvest season, so I thought that'd be a good one for you. And in there, too, Kelly's Heroes, the title track to their Who's Gonna Save the World album. Thank you so much for hanging out tonight. I was here this morning working with Scott Regan to inspire folks to become members or renew their membership, and I'm here this evening to do a little bit of that with you because I know the relationship we have. We have a thing, right? It's a Monday night thing. I know that you're doing dishes or you're hanging out with your kids or, you know, I appreciate your company on Monday nights. And so I thought I would sort of break the rules tonight and say, I'd love for you to support what we do. Usually we kind of take the evenings off. And so thank you for letting me tell you about why we do what we do here at The Root. And you can become a member at theroot.org or WRUR.org, depending on your orientation. And if we could raise $5,000 tonight, that would blow people's minds, and it would let them know how important you think what we do here is. 20 people given $250 at one time, or you can do it $21 a month. That's kind of cool. 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That's cool. 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So let's see, I love this Avett Brothers song. I was thinking about you guys, and I thought, oh yeah, let's do that. 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We sure do appreciate it. These are the Avetts on The Root.

This is Ain't That the Way on WRUR and WITH. That's Cassandra Wilson. Come On in My Kitchen. Alila Diane, before that, from her new album, Who's Keeping Time, we heard her singing Wide Open Spaces. And we started off with a live version from 2009 of the Avett Brothers' I and Love and You. I'm Jan Niffler. Thank you so much for hanging out tonight. So glad you can be here. We are in the first day of our campaign to raise money for the next couple of months, and we could use your support if you're of a mind. And the place to go for all the really gritty details is theroot.org. There's a donate button up at the top right corner, and it'll talk you through it. It won't take you but 90 seconds to knock it out. But, you know, it got me thinking about how much of radio is about imagination, right? Like, you imagine what I look like. You know what even if you don't know, you think you know, right, what I look like. And imagine that I'm a person who, say, gives a hoot about music in general. You assume that. And you assume that I care about music on the root specifically, right? And you might imagine that I'm a nice, theoretically smart person, although I'm sure you'd find some detractors in both regards. I imagine that you might be fixing supper right now, colliding with your partner, chasing your kids, or you're driving, or you might be having a cocktail or a glass of wine or any other beverage that makes you happy. Maybe you're with friends or wishing you were. And I imagine that you like what you're hearing here, at least most of the time. And together, we imagine that the platform that connects us will be here, available effortlessly for all time to come, right? But we know better than that. Your contribution shouts that you care about what goes on at the root. Your giving tonight lets the big cheeses know what matters to you. And it lets them know that you think I'm doing a pretty good job. If that's true for you, please take a moment now and go to theroot.org and contribute whatever you can. It matters a lot. And this is a place where you can undeniably make a difference. And if you add a note that says how much you love Ain't That the Way, too, that'll go a long way toward keeping us connected. Thank you so much for all you do to make what we do possible here at WRUR. And WITH, The Root. This is Casey Musgraves.

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said, do not pick them up. 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

0: Chapman. I'm John D. Graham. Thanks a lot.
1: The late, great John D. Graham here on WRUR and WITH, The Root. That's a song called Airplane. Kind of hard to tell, but it's Airplane, yeah. From his Swept Away album. Right before him, the most recent music from the Wood Brothers, Witness. Kim Anderson in that set, too, from her Asphodel release, a song called What's Driving You. And we kicked it off with Kacey Musgraves, Dinner with Friends, from her Deeper Well album. My name is Jan Niffler. Thank you so much for hanging out tonight. So good to be able to spend this time with you. And thank you so much. Today, more than ever, thank you so much for all you do to make what we do possible together. Go to theroot.org and donate to The Root today. We all appreciate it. To take us up to 8 o'clock, we'll hear one of my favorite Benny Blue tunes. I love this song. I love the way he does it. New music, too, from Mr. Sun. Their new album's called The Idea Guys. We'll close out with that. It's a tune called Sloshing in the Rain. And this from Wilco. From World Cafe on WRUR and WITH, The Root. We'll see you next week.

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